0: investors who then opened fire. There's been a surge in the number of Australian businesses facing insolvency, according to the latest data. ASIC says 1,800 businesses couldn't service their debts during August. That's a 66% increase on the previous month. Cafe and restaurant customers are being hit with higher bills as venues raise prices to cover the extra cost of the card payment surcharge ban. The Reserve Bank maintains the ban will not have much impact on inflation, but Australian Restaurant and Cafe Association Chief Executive Wes Lambert says that's not the reality.
1: I can tell you that every business in Australia that took credit cards passed on some type of payment fee or surcharge or something, from the biggest airlines down to the smallest coffee kiosk.
0: Some Queensland schools are trialling a four-day week. Senior students attend school for 4 days and study from home on the fifth. Former Principal Tracy Tully says the scheme allows teachers to catch up on extra work.
2: Teachers would be really enjoying the prospect of protected time to doing their marking as well as their lesson planning.
0: And Australians are being urged to roll up their sleeves and donate plasma as Red Cross Lifeblood works to overcome a seasonal supply deficit. 15,000 donations are required over the next month alone to make up for winter shortages. This is Air National News. Excited Roosters fans have gathered at the SCG to celebrate their NRL Premiership victory, the Bondi Club beating the Knights 19-18. The difference was a field goal by Daly Cherry-Evans, who had to wait till his 14th and final year in the NRL for his second Premiership ring.
3: I've been chasing that moment and that feeling my whole career. I've said that openly. I know it might seem from the outside looking in, there was definitely rocky times, but there was always an internal belief that this was going to get done this year with this special group.
0: In AFL, a three-way battle is looming for the services of Lions rookie Will McLaughlin. Brisbane are fighting to keep the talented youngster from the Demons and Bombers during the AFL trade period. Sydney's hopes of a top four berth have been dealt a blow in the AFLW, star player Ali Morford copping a knee injury in the Swans' 55-point loss to the Kangaroos. And Alex de Minaur has produced a remarkable turnaround to reach the semi-finals of the China Open, coming back to score a three-set victory over Russian Andrei Rublev. The 27-year-old Australian was comprehensively outplayed in the first set, but produced a stunning comeback to win 1-6, 6-2, 6-3 in exactly 2 hours. Australian Independent Radio News.
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5: You ever had somebody misunderstand you and react harshly when what they really needed was a little bit of patience? Well, in the Bible, in Jude chapter 1 and verse 22, it reminds us to show mercy to people who are struggling or doubting. It says, you must show mercy to those whose faith is wavering. So not every person needs correction first. Sometimes they simply need compassion, a little bit of understanding, and just someone that might be willing to listen.
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5: All right, friends, hello, welcome. You tuned into The Daily. If you're just catching in with us, we've got one more hour to go. Josiah Queen is prepping for the release of his new album, Damascus Road. It's a couple of weeks away still, but with a number of the songs already out in the world, there are some that are being kept hidden, but he's given us a sneak peek listen at one of them, of the unreleased new tracks. We'll cover this off for you at the news desk. See what you think. There's definitely a bit of a theme and a sound that's coming through on the songs that we know about so far on this record. As well as that, we're going to dive into The Vault, your daily flashback. We'll revisit a song that topped the charts here in Australia this week 21 years ago. What were you doing in 2005? I'll have to think about that. Anyway, next, we're going to talk a little bit about investing into the future, because it's very common and very sensible too, I might add, to financially start planning for retirement. But what about for your health? You know, the state of the body that you're actually going to enjoy all of that freedom with. Yeah, this is going to be maybe a little bit of an uncomfortable one. Monday Motivation, coming up next at The Daily.
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0: You tune into The Daily. Happy Monday. Time to dive into our Monday motivation. All right, friends. So for the next couple of minutes, we're going to spend a moment talking about your health and talking about your well-being. Now, through the lens of, I'm taking my radio hat off, but it's still on, but putting on my personal trainer hat. So there's something, this is an observation, right? So a lot of people can spend 30 years saving for retirement, their financial security, but they won't spend 30 minutes a day making sure that their body lasts long enough to enjoy it. Wow. I mean, financial freedom means nothing if your body's already falling apart. And there's something uncomfortable about this quote because it points out a contradiction we don't always want to notice. We can, and look, I've done this too, but you can spend decades thinking about retirement, saving money, investing, planning where you're going to live and what you'll do when work finally slows down. Yeah, it makes sense. And we want that financial security and the freedom to enjoy your later years. But then there's our body, the thing that we actually need to experience all of that. Just 30 minutes of movement can feel like a huge inconvenience when life is busy, because work needs doing. The kids need attention, there's emails, errands, dinner, and Netflix. Somehow the gym keeps getting pushed back to tomorrow. But what are you actually preparing for? Because retirement isn't just about having enough money to stop working. It's about having enough health and physical capacity to actually do something with that freedom. Maybe it's travel, walk around a new city, playing with your grandchildren, getting up off the floor, carrying your own bags, going out for dinner without feeling exhausted by the effort of just getting there. Now, of course, looking after your body doesn't guarantee perfect health or preventing every problem. Obviously, bodies will age, things happen that you can't control. But with that said, there are still things that you can influence. And the goal is definitely not to live forever. We know that's not practical. Rather, think about it like this: to give our future self a better chance of actually enjoying the life that we've worked so hard to build. Because what's the point of saving for freedom if you neglect the body that you'll need to experience it? A little bit uncomfortable, this one, I know. But some Monday motivation.
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still to come on The Daily. We got some news from Josiah Queen. He's been touring Europe over the last month or so. He's been very busy getting ready to release a new album, Damascus Road. That'll be here in less than 3 weeks. But he's given us a little taste of an unreleased song. We're going to give you a little sneak peek at it at the news desk and tell you more about it. Anticipation is building for this new album. It's getting close now. But before we do, we have pulled a song out of the vault. I haven't heard this one in such a long time. Our Daily Flashback will revisit a tune that topped the Aussie Christian chart this week 21 years ago. It was 2005. Oh, yeah. We'll revisit it next at The Daily.

0: give up control. I just wanna be whole. I wanna see you in everything that I aim for. Is this where you call? Or is this where I fall? The one who sees me hems me in behind and before.
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0: Still to come on The Daily as we count down to the new album from Josiah Queen in a few weeks. He's given us a sneak peek listen at another one of the unreleased tracks. We'll cover this off for you at the news desk in a sec. Right now, let's hit rewind.
1: Are you telling me you built a time machine?
0: What were you doing in 2005? I was a fresh-faced 23-year-old. In fact, I got married in 2005. There you go. A little bit of a fun fact. But that's not what we're here to talk about. We're talking about music. We're revisiting a song. We've dug this one out of the vault that topped the charts here in Australia this week. What is it? 21 years ago. Crazy. All right, so Bethany Dillon was an American singer-songwriter that in 05 dropped an album called Imagination. Now, one of the songs from it is called All That I Can Do. Now, this one, as Bethany explains, saying, I'm pretty easily led away by busyness and schedules. Hello, 21 years later, this is still timely. She says, and I look over the need to trust God and just depend on myself. Strange thing about that is that it only creates more worry and anxiety. I'm learning that the only way true peace can be found is when I let go of my fear and self-sufficiency and I hold tight to Jesus. Funny how 21 years later, it's still a message that we need to be reminded of here in 2026. But it topped the chart this week in 2005, Bethany Dillon. This is All That I Can Do, your daily flashback.

0: Are you tuned into the Daily Cam with you as we prepare to wrap up shortly? But one last little headline of some news to cover off before we go.
1: I like to get the daily news.
0: All right, this one is involving Josiah Queen.
2: Yeah, baby, I'm not Judas. Baby, I'm not the
0: thief. All right, we've got his new album, Damascus Road, to look forward to. It's just around the corner. And he's dropped a little snippet of a brand new song. He says, this one is called Fire in My Soul. It's unreleased and it's your first listen.

out. It's unreleased at the moment, but Fire in My Soul, a new song from Josiah Queen. It'll be a part of his Damascus Road album that is now less than 3 weeks away from dropping. It'll be yours on October 23. Guys, guys.

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2: Hello. Yeah. What do you do when the guilt doesn't cease the morning?

0: Hey, that wraps up the daily. We're done. Big Tuesday show on the agenda tomorrow. Parenting expert Sharon Witt will be here with us in the studio. We'll always run through some of your suggestions, some of your questions, and some tips and advice about parenting a little bit better. Also, another look at your artist of the week, Matt Carney. Like ships in the night. You keep passing me by. Yeah, we're going to look at another one of his iconic songs as we count down and ready ourselves for the release of his brand new album, Hanging by a Heartstring. It'll be here this Friday. It's crazy. It's October already. I know it has been for a few days, but my gosh, this is getting crazy. Hope you can join us tomorrow on The Daily.
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1: This is Air News Canberra. Good morning, I'm Steve Barker. Master Builders ACT has raised concerns the territory could end up falling short of its National Housing Accord target. Sarah Patterson explains.
2: The industry body expects just over 18,300 new homes to begin construction over the next 5 years. That's 15% down on the previous 5 years. The weaker outlook attributed to a number of factors, including federal tax policy changes and the threat of higher interest rates. Since the Housing Accord was established in July 2024, Master Builders tells City News that the ACT has already recorded a short fall of more than 1,500 homes, a significant downgrade on previous forecasts. Sarah Patterson, Air News.
1: More than 20 seasonal team members in the ACT are being recruited by Australia Post and Star Trek to help manage increasing parcel volumes in the lead up to Christmas. Sue Davies from Australia Post says it's a really exciting time to join the service.
3: Be part of a supportive team helping deliver for Australians during the busy holiday season. And it's a great way to earn extra income and learn new skills, with many seasonal team members going on to build longer term careers with us.
1: Australia is working to bolster its trade relationship with Japan and position itself as a safe harbour and middle power investment. Federal Treasurer Jim Chalmers will promote Australia as a renewable energy powerhouse and a leader in artificial intelligence when he meets with investors and business leaders in Japan. He's told the ABC he's hoping to strengthen bilateral ties.
4: It's an outstanding relationship and we intend to make it even stronger. This will be a big opportunity for me to meet with my counterpart, with 30 CEOs from some of the biggest and most important companies in the world, and with investors who control something like $4 trillion of assets. It's all about boosting investment.
1: The road transport industry is warning Christmas shopping will be extra expensive this year if nothing's done to combat rising fuel prices. The National Road Transport Association is asking the federal government to temporarily adjust the heavy vehicle road user charge to take pressure off freight operators as diesel prices soar. NatRoad Chief Executive Warren Clark says higher freight costs will find their way onto price tags.
5: We're just asking that the government reduce the road user charge to zero till January. It gives operators some breathing space and it also gives the consumers breathing space at Christmas.
1: The ACT government has consulted with the Tasmanian Queensland governments, which both cover ambulance fees, about the potential of making ambulance call-out fees free in the ACT. An emergency ambulance call-out, including transport to a hospital, costs $1,180 in Canberra, with a further $15 added for every kilometre travelled outside of the ACT. The Greens have long called for ambulances to be free, arguing people without private health cover may be reluctant to call for help. To Air Sport, the ACT government is calling on Tuggeranong residents to have their say on how an unprecedented $16 million windfall should be spent on Southside sporting facilities. A 10-year debacle ended last month as the ACT government walked away from plans for a Tuggeranong ice sports facility, with Sports Minister Chris Steele confirming the $16 million had been earmarked for the project and will now be spent on sports infrastructure in Tuggeranong. Brindabella Labor MLA Tamas Werner Gibbings has launched a community sports infrastructure survey, asking the community to dictate how they want to use the generational funding. I'm Steve Barker. This is Air News Canberra.
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1: Hey parents, if you're still trying to argue your kids into behaving, maybe it's time to try a little reality discipline. I'm Kate Ryan for Focus on the Family Australia. Reality discipline was coined by Dr. Kevin Lehman, and it's all about shifting the responsibility for bad behaviour onto your kids, where it belongs. For instance, let's say you can't get your kids to clean their rooms. The solution could be to clearly write out what's expected in the form of a contract. The contract could go something like this. Chris will clean his room to Mum's expectations before lunch every Saturday. If he fails to do so, he won't be able to go out with friends the following week. Then all parties should sign the contract. When kids know what's expected of them and what will happen if they don't obey, then they have no one to blame but themselves. For more resources to help your children thrive, go to families.org.au. And while you're there, consider taking our free parenting assessment.

0: Faith Bites with Dr. Hilary Moroney. Bite-sized Bible wisdom to nourish your faith.
1: Hello, this is Hilary with Faith Bites. And we're thinking today about how our Heavenly Father watches us. And that we actually live and dwell and sleep. And everything we do is in the sight of our God and our Father. And I don't know about you, but that's a very healthy thing to contemplate for me. Because we can give ourselves little delusions and think, oh, well, I'll just do this and no one's looking or whatever. Or I think sometimes it's a healthy thing to come back to the realization that our Heavenly Father is watching and seeing all things at all times for every single one of us. He's not picking on us. But he's actually a loving father. And I don't know about you, have you ever had the opportunity to look after little children? You know, if you're a mum or an auntie or a sister or brother, and you're given this charge to look after this little person who's all over the place, who's got no idea of boundaries or what's safe and what isn't, you tend to keep quite a keen eye on this little person. And you want them to be safe. You want them to flourish. You want them to be happy. You don't want them to fall over and hurt themselves or bang their heads or burn themselves, run out in front of cars. You want them to be safe. And this is the nature of our protecting Father. And he says, if you will stay in covenant with me, I will protect you. I will provide for you. I will make a way for you. I've actually got wonderful, good plans for you to give you a hope and a future. And I'm going to guide you on the way. And he wants us to learn to hear his voice so he can guide and lead us in the right direction that's going to actually give us the destiny that he's purposed for us, that he's going to really bless us with. And if we actually didn't have our Heavenly Father's gaze upon us, we would actually be, by the Bible definition, not blessed. Because there's a blessing that the priests used to speak in, we're told in Numbers 6, where it says, "The Lord bless you and keep you." You might have heard that beautiful song sung. "May his face shine upon you and give you peace. May he look graciously upon you." And this is my blessing for you today, to realize that we live and breathe and have our being through the power of the Holy Spirit, who's created us, who gives us breath every moment. He gives us the provision we need, just as he does for all the creation when we haven't messed it all up. He actually gives trees and animals and everything the capacity to have life. And this is what Jesus wants for us. He wants us to walk fully in his way of life, in his way of blessing. And I bless you with this in Jesus' name. Amen.

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Dino, Marshy, Shane, and now Roy, Andrew Symons. Four Aussie cricket icons dead in the past year or so. And apart from Rod Marsh, all fairly young. And it's all fairly shocking, isn't it? Now, if you're a middle-aged sports-loving Aussie bloke and you're not thinking about your mortality at the moment, how many more cricketers would it take? Death is something we know in our gut is inevitable, but so often we don't talk about it. But inevitable or not, every time it happens to someone we know, we're shocked. But here we have four famous Aussies from the same sport, all dying in quick succession. Now, the Bible says that we're all appointed to die. We don't know when it will happen, but we do know that it will happen. And famous, untimely deaths kind of grab our attention, don't they? Has your attention been grabbed? I hope so. Death's inevitability should give us wisdom in how we live. This is Stephen McAlpine with God in 60 Seconds. To open more space for reflection and conversation about God, go to thirdspace.org.au.

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1: Wouldn't it be cool if you could read someone's mind and know exactly what they thought about you? I used to think that I couldn't really know what God thought about me, not just because he was so far away and mysterious, but because it depended on how well I was doing at any given point in time. I just crossed my fingers and hoped for the best. But I realised that I can know exactly what God thinks about me anytime. The Bible says, "How precious are your thoughts about me, O God? They cannot be numbered. I can't even count them. They outnumber the grains of sand." Let's ask God some questions about his thoughts about you and me based on this psalm. What's the quality of your thoughts about me? They are precious, precious thoughts. How many precious thoughts do you have about me every day? Well, I have so many precious thoughts about you that there are not enough numbers to count them.
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0: Dave Kizak here from Unreached. 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
1: Mercy Ships was serving in Guinea when a volunteer named Beth walked into a bar. She had noticed the small building for a while, surrounded by people consumed by their struggles. But she knew even in this place of pain, God's word would not return void. She asked the owner a question. Could they host a movie night showing a film about Jesus? As the movie unfolded, the crowd watched in silence, enraptured by the life of Jesus. Tears filled many eyes as they saw his sacrifice and the hope of his resurrection. There will be times where God will put us in places that we don't expect, but if we lean into him, he can use us to reach even the hardest of hearts. Even in the most broken places, his hope brings healing.
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1: The psalmist wrote, "Who can live and not see death? Or who can escape the power of the grave?" The answer to this rhetorical question is no one. We all face this moment, whether you're a billionaire or desperately poor, whether you're a global celebrity or barely known outside your home, whether you command the attention in the public square or no one cares about your opinion. We all face our own mortality, and at that point, everyone stands on level ground. It can't be avoided. My prayer today is that we'll all live knowing this reality rather than an attitude of denial. Take some time today to consider your mortality and your response to the God that created you and loves you.
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in 1610 when Galileo posited that in reality, the Earth revolves around the Sun, not the other way round, the world branded him a heretic. His truth offended the comfortable order of things. But reality doesn't bend to opinion. It just waits for eyes willing to see. Hi, I'm Bernie Diamond, and welcome again to Fresh. Some truths taste like medicine. They're bitter, unpleasant. They sting on the way down, and yet still manage to heal what's sick on the inside. And that's the thing with Jesus. He doesn't soften truth to keep us happy. He tells it straight, even when it shocks us. One day, he was teaching a huge crowd. Everything was going fine until he said something utterly outrageous. Those who eat my body and drink my blood live in me and I in them. Now, to us, that perhaps sounds symbolic, but to them it sounded grotesque. They couldn't handle it. John chapter 6, beginning at verse 66. After Jesus said these things, many of his followers left and stopped following him. Jesus asked the 12 apostles, "Do you want to leave too?" Simon Peter answered him, "Lord, where would we go? You have the words that give eternal life. We believe in you. We know that you are the Holy One from God." Peter didn't stay because everything made sense. He stayed because he discovered there was nowhere else to find real life. What is it that Jesus has said or done that offends you, that makes you squirm, that has you turning and running for the hills? When he says something that cuts across your comfort, your opinions, your pride, do you turn away or lean in? Because the most difficult words of Jesus are often the very ones that set us free. That's God's word, fresh for you today. Yeah, there is such power in the word of God, power to change lives. Hey, power to change your life. That's why I'd so love to send you these fresh devotional messages every day. 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
1: It's hard being isolated. I found it hard when we were living in remote Nepal through civil war and daytime curfews. I felt isolated. I've also found it hard recently being on quarantine. And it wasn't hard then or now because I had nothing to do. I was busy. But it was hard to lose control over my situation and hard to lose choice. And I realised again how much we assume control and choice in our Western society. We've spent years trying to gain control over life and death and illness. And that's good. But the truth is that we are vulnerable and fragile and dependent. And we long for a God who is in control and who cares for us and who will never leave us. And that's the most profound truth. Jesus said to the disciples, "And surely I am with you always, to the very end of the age." Wherever we are, Jesus is with us. Even today, if the door is closed and no one else is allowed in, he is with us. This is Everyday Stories with Naomi Reid.

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1: There's a difference between forgetting where you parked the car and forgetting you had a car in the first place. Between forgetting your house keys and forgetting where you live. Between forgetting your daughter's birthday and forgetting you ever had a daughter. There's a difference between forgetfulness and Alzheimer's disease. To find out the difference or to learn more about Alzheimer's and other forms of dementia, call 1800 100 500 and talk to someone who understands.
2: Should have been long gone now, yeah. Should damn be living.

0: 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Momentum, helping men succeed in life.
1: What if we as men never hear from God? This one's a touchy subject. Nobody wants to admit their connection with God is waning. And I think it takes an admirable amount of honesty to admit that we don't always hear from God through His Word or through the Holy Spirit. Not everyone experiences God the same way. And faith isn't a competition. And indeed, bragging about our relationship with God only isolates people, and that certainly isn't loving them. I think it's better by far to be honest about our relationship with God, even if He does appear silent. Tim and I encourage you not to be downhearted about lacking a connection with God. Try not to compare with others, knowing that your journey is unique and just as important as anyone else's. Don't give up on your dream to have a close relationship with God, because you will reap the harvest if you don't give up, as it says in Galatians chapter 6, verse 9.
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91.9 and 94.3 One Way FM. Won't Let Go with Jamie McDonald there. And if you haven't been to the National Arboretum Nature Play recently, might be time to get along there. Where a stick is never just a stick, a leaf can become a treasure, currency or nature's confetti. A tree can be a meeting place, a pirate ship, a castle or a getaway to a new adventure. You can get along to the National Arboretum Canberra's Educators for Child-Led Exploration of the Forest in Nature Play. Now, the sessions have been designed to engage children and their carers in the magic of every season, and younger siblings, are most welcome to join in. Head on over to the website National Arboretum and you can find out all the details. Also, you can get along to Botanical Play at Langyan Homestead. 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Each activity encourages creativity, experimentation and hands-on discovery with expert guidance to help every child create something they can proudly take home. Now, for more details about some of these events, you can go to the websites like the Botanical Gardens or National Arboretum. You can also go to Afternoons with Crazy K, my Facebook page, or check out visitcanberra.com.au/articles/school holidays, and there's a whole lot of details there for you to give you information about the school holidays. We're going to move into some more music right now. We've got Hang On with Need to Breathe here on One Way FM.

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3: With our news headlines, I'm Michael Lynch. Australia's cafe and restaurant sector claim the Reserve Bank has bungled the ban on card payment surcharges. Southern and central Queensland are bracing for potentially damaging winds, heavy rain and lightning as severe storm cells move across the state. Victoria's hospitals are in debt to the tune of hundreds of millions of dollars, with the Monash Medical Centre owing $140 million. Labor MPs are dismissing new polling which shows the personal standings of Prime Minister Anthony Albanese and Treasurer Jim Chalmers have fallen to new lows. A pedestrian is fighting for life after being hit by an e-bike in the Illawarra region of New South Wales. Overseas, the US Coast Guard has found a debris field in its search for a medical jet reported to have crashed into the Atlantic Ocean. Seven people were on board the plane en route from Bermuda to Boston. In air sport, Knights supporters have turned out in force to welcome home their side after their nail-biting one-point loss to the Sydney Roosters in the NRL Grand Final. And in the NRLW decider, the Roosters have defeated the Broncos 30-6. In the AFL, Sam Walsh has been named Carlton's best and fairest for a second year running. Australia's Alex Diminar has overcome a slow start to advance to the semi-finals of the China Open. Those are today's top stories. This is Air National News.
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6: And lots of wonderful events happening in the ACT over the school holidays. And springtime, of course, spring has sprung. Why don't you get along to a spring fair? That's at St Barnabas Charnwood this Saturday, the 10th of October from 10 a.m. to 1 p.m. Now, you'll be able to engage in free children's craft activities, free sausage sizzle, craft and cake stalls. Barney's Boutique Shop will also be open. There'll be morning tea and there's fun for all. If you want to find out any more details, please go to the One Way FM notice board. 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Now, this spring fair is going to be held, as I said, at St Barnabas Charnwood, which is just at the Charnwood Shops opposite Woolworths. And very shortly, I'm going to be interviewing a wonderful author, and she is launching her very first book called Big Family Boxing Day. Her name's Kiara Thomas. So stay tuned for that. In about the next 10 minutes or so, I'll be interviewing Kiara, and I'm certainly looking forward to it indeed. Right now, though, we've got Compliments of Gus and their song Yahweh here on

You're tuned into Life here on 91.9 and 94.3 One Way FM. A great reminder there from Rachel Purcell with a Keep Going. We're going to head into Matt West in just a moment. And then after Matt, I'm going to get into that great interview with Kiara Thomas, all about her book, The Big Family Boxing Day, and looking forward to being the MC as well for her book launch, which is next Saturday. But we'll talk to you all about it in the interview, so do stay tuned for that. Right now we've got Matt West with What If here on One Way FM.

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1: And this is Tim. 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
2: Well, my special guest this afternoon is a wonderful young lady. She's a writer and editor, and she's about to launch her first book called Big Family Boxing Day. Good afternoon, Kiara Thomas.
3: Hi, Kay. Thanks for having me.
2: Oh, look, an absolute pleasure. Now, not only have you been a fantastic One Way FM supporter and also a volunteer here at the station, you've also given me and probably others some tips on book writing. But we're very excited because we're about to talk about your official launch day, which will be Saturday. Well, 6th of October is your official launch day, but your book launch party will be Saturday, the 10th of October. So let's get into some questions about the book. What sparked the very first idea for this book?
3: Well, Kay, it's actually a true story. So when it actually happened, I thought to myself, wow, this would be a great picture book. And I was so set on the idea that I went and got a degree in writing. And then just the passion grew from there.
2: Wow, there's not many people I know who will start with a bit of an idea about writing a book and then decide that they need to go and get a degree in writing. So how about you tell me about the writing process and what surprised you the most?
3: I was surprised at how fun it was. I was hoping that it would be fun, and it really was. And I am so overjoyed that it's helped me feel connected to my family. I have had the chance to go and live in Boxing Day for a year, and it's very rare and very special. It's become Kiara's year of Christmas, and I'm just overjoyed to finally be sharing it with everyone. I am the kind of person that buys Christmas gifts in February, gives them in June, buys more in October and is practically busting by Christmas Day. So this process has been a lot of fun.
2: So somebody who absolutely loves Christmas, and it sounds like you absolutely love Boxing Day too and all that that brings. So maybe talk to us a little bit about the story, and then we're going to talk about the artwork and the artist that's been involved, and we'll go on with some more about that. So tell us firstly a little bit about the story.
3: Absolutely. So when Nana and Grandad's big family come to visit, their farmhouse is suddenly filled with lots of people, lots of food, and lots of fun. Together, the big family celebrate their favourite Australian holiday, Boxing Day. Do you want to know the best bit? It's true. And that is a little bit about Big Family Boxing Day.
2: Wow. So, look, you've got an artist that you've chosen. How did you choose this artist?
3: That's a great question. And it was truly divinely inspired. I had a few artists in mind, and I approached them. And both of them had recently had babies and were simply too busy to take on the project. And I prayed one day, dear God, if I'm supposed to write this book this year, please give me an illustrator. And I woke up the next day and the first thought I had was Jasmine Griffith. And I knew then and there that she was the right person for the job, even though I hadn't even seen her sketches. And that was really beautiful and really rare and special.
2: Okay, so I've got to be honest, I don't know much about Jasmine Griffiths at all, but obviously she was the name on your heart. So tell us a little bit about her artwork, and then I'd love to talk about, you know, some of the pages in the book with respect to her art.
3: Absolutely. So Jasmine is such a pro, and she absolutely captured how the book feels. It was more important to me that the feeling was captured rather than it be absolute replica of what it looked like for us. Because there were only 21 of us who saw what it actually looked like. But I wanted people to feel how it felt. And that is what I told Jasmine. And the first time I saw her illustrations, I was so happy, I cried. Not only did they look like the real people, but they had this beautiful warmth to them that was the feeling.
2: Wow, that's beautiful. So obviously, definitely the right artist for you. Now, look, there's a page in the book. Well, there's quite a few pages, but is there a specific page where art really adds something to the text that the text actually doesn't explicitly say?
3: That is a great question. So, yes, there are quite a few little Easter eggs, as we like to say. And my personal favourite is the little red monkey. This little red monkey, which is on the cover and appears throughout the book, is based on my childhood toy that my dad's mum, who does not appear in this book, that's the other side of the family, my dad's mum gave me when I was 3 years old, and it is my first memory. And I remember going to the checkout with my grandma, and the checkout chick asked, do you want a bag for that little toy? And my grandma said, no, I think she's going to carry it all the way home. And so I did, with my toy in one hand and my grandma's hand in the other. And that, for me, is my nod to the other side of the family.
2: Okay. Oh, that's beautiful. And what about any hidden stories on any specific pages? Because I know you've used a lot of different mediums in this book.
3: Absolutely. So one of my all-time favourite stories is the moustache story. One year, my mother gave my cousin fake moustaches for Christmas. And it was a classic gift, lots of fun. And we thought, oh, he'll get a kick out of it for a week. It'll be fun. What we weren't expecting was to see them 12 months later at another cousin's wedding. And we thought it was hilarious. And I just knew that I had to put that joke in the book.
2: Oh, my. Now, at a cousin's wedding. So did they get dressed up with the moustaches?
3: Yes.
2: Oh, that's too funny. Very, very funny. So I love it. It's got lots of hidden things and lots of very meaningful things to you in particular. And I could imagine as readers read it, they'll want to know a little bit more about some of those symbolisms in there. So when readers, adults and children, come to the end of your book, what do you want them to remember?
3: That's a great question too. The number one thing I want people to walk away with is that family is a blessing from God, but it's a blessing we have to choose to enjoy, and we have to choose to cherish it. We cannot choose the family that we're born into or when our loved ones go to be with Jesus, but we can choose to cherish our family. We can choose to spend time with them, and we can choose to remember them. And just because we are biologically related doesn't mean that there aren't choices involved. So we need to choose to love our family or our chosen family. It doesn't really matter. It's the choice that matters. And if we aren't intentional, the time will fly by. Mm. I know for me personally that if I don't make a reason to see my cousins now that we're all in our 20s, I won't see them. Almost all the weddings have happened, and next is funerals. Mm. People get tied down, life happens, but we have to choose. And so when people come to the end of the book, I hope they are reminded to choose their own family. I hope they have a moment where they go, I want to go and see my cousins or my grandma or my sister, and put that little story into action for themselves.
2: Oh, that's beautiful. That's really, what a great reminder. Now, listen, what ages, I mean, we know adults can read kids' books and get so much out of them, but for the children's age, what age do you recommend this book is good for?
3: Younger children, I recommend. So it would appeal to many children of many different ages, but my suggestion is between the ages of 2 and 7, and I wrote it in such a way that it would be entertaining and appealing for a large number of children, not just children of one age and stage.
2: Mm-hmm. Okay. Now, this is your first book. Are you thinking to write another book at all, or is this the beginning of a long journey of writing many, many books?
3: It is the beginning of a long journey. I am delighted to say that people have suggested that I could turn Big Family into a series, which is wonderful because that's what I'm already planning.
2: Mm, so we might see, well, you've talked about the fact that it's Big Family Boxing Day. We might have a Christmas Day one, maybe an Easter. Or what are some of your thoughts? Or do you want to keep those as a bit of a surprise?
3: Oh, no, I'd love to share them. Big Family Wedding is hopefully up next, which will be so much fun. And Big Family Camping. Uncle Matt teaches the kids how to surf.
2: Oh, wow. Okay. Sounds really, really good fun. Now, you're a self-published author. It was wonderful how God spoke to you about finding your illustrator. I would love to know, though, from the beginning to actual having the book in your hand, is the final version very different from your first draft?
3: Yes, dramatically so. My first draft had dialogue and rhyme and was way too long, but every draft helps you get to the version that is right. And I look back and while I know it's not right, I can see the process and how God has helped me, and that is very beautiful and very special.
2: Oh, that's lovely. Now, what have you got a favourite page? I mean, I'm sure the whole book is very special and I look forward to seeing it this Saturday coming. That's the 10th of October at your book launch party. But is there a favourite page? It's almost, I feel a bit bad asking that. It's almost like saying, do you have a favourite child, which we shouldn't have. But what's your favourite page?
3: My favourite page is the last page. And I think it was always going to be that page, even before I saw the illustrations. And then when I saw Jasmine's art, I was certain that it was my favourite page because it's the culmination of all the time and all the love that we have spent together. And we have shared with each other. And when we chose the cover, I wasn't sure what to choose. And Jasmine said to me, no, it's the final spread is also the cover. It's the most important moment in the book. And it was such an important moment in real life that it is beyond words, really, which is hard to say as a writer, that it is the heart of the book and the heart of the moment.
2: Okay. So listen, tell us a little bit about the launch party. That's all happening on this Saturday. So can you give us some details? Who can come? I'm sure everybody can come. Where's it being held and what time?
3: Absolutely. Everyone is welcome. It is being held at Bergman Anglican School, Valley Campus, M Block, and there will be food and games and a little bit of an interview and croquet and some classic Aussie foods and a chance to meet me and purchase the book if you would like.
2: Wonderful. And would there be an opportunity for people to maybe get their book signed by you?
3: Absolutely. I would love to sign a book and I would love to inscribe the book for specific people.
2: That's a real treat. Well, Kiara, I'm looking forward to being at the book launch party and I'm looking forward to emceeing and interviewing you during the book launch party this Saturday. So that's all happening again at 10 o'clock in the morning, as you said, probably 10 till 12 down at Bergman College.
3: It's for the Valley Avenue, Gungahlin.
2: Wonderful. So for those Southsiders, if you don't know where it is, there you go, for the Valley in Gungahlin. So look forward to seeing you all there. Well, Kiara, thank you so much for your time and we look forward to reading your wonderful book, Big Family Boxing Day. Before I do go, for anybody who can't actually get down to the book launch party, where can they purchase your book?
3: They can purchase Big Family Boxing Day on my website, kiarathomaswriter.com. 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
2: Wonderful. Okay, thank you so much for your time and we look forward to connecting with you next Saturday.
3: I'll see you on the 10th of the 10th at 10 a.m.
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Now, some of the unreached workers, which this the wonderful organisation has organised, some of the unreached workers are there now giving aid and pastoral support for those people in need in Nepal. 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Don't worry, you don't have to be good at trivia. You just have to pay the money and have fun. And look, bookings are essential, and bookings will close by Tuesday, October 14. So you certainly don't want to miss out. It'll be a great evening. And even if you don't win, I'm sure you'll have lots of fun and lots of laughs. Coming up right now, we've got David Leonard with Well Done. And also very shortly, we've got Dave Quack with Sunburnt Souls. If you haven't heard that little spot, make sure you do stay tuned and listen to it. I love it how Dave shares about his own personal situation with his mental health and the struggles that he has. And it is Mental Health Month. October is Mental Health Month. There's so many different activities going on. And I'll be talking to you very shortly about the Black Dog Ride that is occurring on Saturday as well. So do stay tuned for that. But right now, David Leonard with Well Done here on One Way FM.

0: Here on Sunburnt Souls, we explore life, faith and our mental well-being. Here to share more is Dave Quack.
1: I don't cry very much. It's not that I'm against crying, but it's just that it only comes out about twice a year. I think my face just like holds in the tears. I cried in The Notebook and I'll probably cry when the dog dies, but I kind of wish I could cry more because it's actually really good for you. There's an emotional release that happens when you cry. There's a significant stress reduction that happens when you cry. It's a path towards getting freedom from your pain, and best of all, it's about facing the grief rather than bottling it up. My mate from church cries all the time, and he's one of the happiest individuals I know, because leaning into the sadness can eventually bring pure joy. If someone's so backwards as to tease you if you cry, flick them in the nose, bring on some tears, and remind them that Jesus himself wept.
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9: And as we turn to our One Way FM Faith News of this afternoon, Crossroads Prison Ministries connects Christians in Australia with a special mission. Volunteers serve as mentors marking CPM, that's Crossroads Prison Ministries, CPM Bible studies, and writing helpful letters to prisoners across Australia and the islands of the Pacific. Mentors say they are often amazed at some of the insight inmates have. Some of them are Christians who have failed the Lord and gone to jail. They begin to study the Bible again and return to a strong faith. Other prisoners do the Bible studies for something to do. They have a lot of time to sit and study. Mentors helped by answer keys go over the prisoners' work and give constructive feedback. It's humbling to know we can help somebody understand God's work, one mentor says. Men write to men and women to women in prison. Pseudonyms are often used for security. And Crossroads is always looking for volunteers. They can be emailed at office@cpm.org.au. And the source for that faith news is from Crossroad Prison Ministries, a volunteer. So exciting to see that sort of thing happening. And for centuries, the Batmwa Pygmies were rainforest dwellers who lived and hunted in the jungles of Africa. The Batwa, averaging 137 centimetres in height, were known as the keepers of the forest. That changed when the Ugandan government decided to turn their habitat into a World Heritage Site for endangered mountain gorillas. The Batwa became refugees. Chigumi Gerald and his wife Barbara decided to help the homeless and destitute people, getting practical supplies from overseas churches. Mr. Gerald told CBN News he preached the gospel and the result was transformational. Hundreds of Batwa Pygmies heard about Jesus for the first time. It has led to the founding of the first ever Batwa Pygmy Church, attended by up to 1,000 each week. The once animal hunters are learning to be farmers and the Geralds run a school for the Pygmy children. It's estimated that tens of thousands of Batwa are yet to hear the gospel. And the source of that news report is from CBN Christian World News. Coming up very shortly, we've got Casting Crowns with Crazy People here on One Way FM.
10: 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Who walks up to a giant and picks a fight? Who turns a lion's den into a petting zoo? Who can have church in a fiery furnace?

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I think that's a wonderful, wonderful thing to do, so do try and get along there if you can. One of the songs that I'm absolutely loving at the moment is one of my all-time favourite artists. She's an Aussie artist. Her name is Roma Waterman. She's got a Italian background. For many years, I've been trying to encourage her to do an Italian album, or maybe a Duolingo album where she does it in Italian and English. Anyway, she still hasn't listened to me about that, but she has reminded me about the importance of being still and knowing God and taking time out to breathe. And she says it all in this song. This is Roma Waterman with Breathe here on One Way FM.

Worldwide. Blacktop Ride, well, we're in October and that's the official month for bringing awareness about mental health. And for those involved in the biking industry, I'm talking about the motorcycle industry, we organise a couple of times a year some amazing rides, and they're called the Black Dog Ride, and that's to bring awareness about mental health. Now, this Saturday, October 10th at 9:30 a.m, you can ride to Braidwood, and it's the meeting point is actually at the Queanbeyan Red Rooster. That's at 1 Bungendore Road in Queanbeyan. Now, you don't have to be with any club or any association. You can just be a biker on your own. Go and join the group. It's a wonderful opportunity, and you ride in a group. Now, this is to support the ACT Black Dog Riders, and it's a great event, and yeah, to pretty much, you know, bring awareness about mental health. Now, Braidwood, you're going to be riding to Braidwood, and they have organised an event called Braidwood Big Wheels. There is a cost for that one, and it's organised by the Lions Club of Braidwood, and they're hosting an amazing community event showing the diversity of the machines. It's a motorcycle show and shine. $20 is all it costs to get your entry in, so come along and be part of the Braidwood Big Wheels. And you get to ride with a whole lot of people. Fantastic event. So that's this Saturday, the 10th of October. And stands, make sure you try and get there a little bit earlier if you can. Meet at Queanbeyan Red Rooster at 9:30 or a bit before. And pretty much stands will be up from about 9:45, close to 10, I'd say, so as you head off down to Braidwood. So what a wonderful opportunity to ride with a whole group of fun-loving people. Right now, we're going to move into Kane with I'm So Blessed, and then we're heading up to the 6 o'clock news and weather.

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2: Hey parents, if you're still trying to argue your kids into behaving, maybe it's time to try a little reality discipline. I'm Kate Ryan for Focus on the Family Australia. Reality discipline was coined by Dr. Kevin Lehman, and it's all about shifting the responsibility for bad behaviour onto your kids, where it belongs. For instance, let's say you can't get your kids to clean their rooms. The solution could be to clearly write out what's expected in the form of a contract. The contract could go something like this. Chris will clean his room to Mum's expectations before lunch every Saturday. If he fails to do so, he won't be able to go out with friends the following week. Then all parties should sign the contract. When kids know what's expected of them and what will happen if they don't obey, then they have no one to blame but themselves. For more resources to help your children thrive, go to families.org.au. And while you're there, consider taking our free parenting assessment.
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And I loved listening to that one live at the fantastic concert at C3 in West Sydney over the weekend. It was just absolutely amazing. So good to have. And this is what I call Sinatch, because she is the original singer and songwriter of Waymaker. And many, many people know that song. They don't know Sinatch, but they know the song. She's the original, and many other artists, over 60 artists, in fact, have recorded her song. But I call her, she's Nigerian, she's from Nigeria, I call her the Darlene Check of Nigeria. I mean, most people in Australia who are involved with churches would know Darlene Check and the wonderful worship music that she has written. And just an amazing lady, as is Sinatch. And I just loved her sharing her testimony with us and just sharing so many of her beautiful songs that she's written and the folk that were with her too. So a great concert. If she ever comes to town again, I hope that you guys know who she is and understand and don't say, who's that lady? She's the original. She's number one for The Waymaker. And that became popular even more so with people like Leland and Michael W. Smith, I believe. There's a whole, so many people. Anyway, another wonderful artist who was born in the US of A but lives here in Canberra is another artist who's amazing. And we're going to move into one of her songs right now. This is Rebecca Willis with Ready to Move here on One Way FM.

And a great Aussie artist there with his song Like You Love Me. He's called Nashville, Tennessee. He's home for the last 20 years, but he finally came back to where his roots are. Good to have Nathan Tasker back in Australia. He, Cassie and his kids, really, really good to have them. We look forward to seeing them around Australia as they do some touring from time to time, but great that they can have a little bit of time out at the moment. And I hope you're enjoying the school holidays. I know it's not holidays for everybody. If you can, get out and about, enjoy this beautiful big country town that we have that keeps expanding its borders. And whatever you're doing, we always have the opportunity to smile, so make sure you do so. It's time for me to bid you farewell for this show, but remember, we do stay on air 24/7, and so the good music is continuing. And of course, we've got all our great teaching from 9 o'clock this evening. Right now, Sidewalk Prophets with a Smile here on One Way FM.

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0: There seems to be a propensity in humanity to reject that which is different to ourselves. We see someone dressed differently or with different colour skin, and our instinct is to reject them. Why is that? I'm Tanya Harris of God Conversations. Some say it's our survival instinct. Humans are wired to function in like-minded groups. While a sense of belonging is healthy, it can also lead to the rejection of others and all those isms, racism, sexism, classism, ableism. That's why Jesus was so radical. He constantly broke down social barriers, talking to a woman in a public place, healing the daughter of a Canaanite, that most despised race, preaching good news to both the poor and rich. Then when the Spirit came, the pattern continued. Holy Spirit was poured out on all races, on slaves without status, even a eunuch who functioned in asexual ways. In Jesus, all are accepted. Can we follow his example? For more God Conversations, go to godconversations.com.
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Good evening, everyone. This is Jimmy P, and welcome to The Rock, the home of the best Christian rock from around the globe, broadcasting from down under, from Canberra's One Way FM. Turn it up, because we're getting started right now. Tonight, we check out Grace Graber's new punk rock track, Jericho.

Plus, we'll listen to Magdalene Rose's recent single, Do You Want to Be Free? We'll bring you all the latest Christian rock news, stories behind the songs, and music by Until Clarity. Zonti.

can you guess our artist flashback of the week? All this and so much more coming up on tonight's episode of The Rock. Well, it's another week and welcome to The Rock. So pumped for tonight. We've got some great music. We're going to kick it off with the protest new single, Chains Are For Breaking.

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1: Disciple just gave Uprise Festival fans a first taste of their unreleased track, All Hail the King. Packed with heavy guitars and a bold declaration of faith, the new song sounds like Disciple doing what they do best and has fans waiting for the official release. 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
1: Grace Graber brings the punk rock energy with Jericho, a bold anthem about standing firm when life pushes back. 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
3: Coming up shortly, we'll have our flashback of the week, plus music from Magdalene Rose and Wolves at the Gate. Welcome back. We're going to kick off this hour with a classic from Pillar, For the Love of the Game.

0: なぜか安らぎを感じた。俺と同じ心を持つ男。しかし奴は宿命を持っていた。
1: Guitarist James Mead has announced his departure from the Christian rock band Cutlass after 25 years. In a heartfelt statement, Mead expressed gratitude for his time with the band and stated he is stepping into a new chapter with a deep sense of peace, leaving frontman John Michael Summerall as a sole founding member. And here's the song Midnight from their recently released EP, The Seventh Seal.

0: And now to Colton Vance with his song, Feeling OK.
1: Hey, I'm just pretty worried about you. 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
0: Hey, you there. This is The Rock, bringing you the best Christian rock from around the globe. 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
1: Wolves at the Gate have added fresh momentum with the release of their aggressive new single, Letter Kills. The track delivers the band's signature blend of crushing metalcore riffs, soaring clean vocals, and deeply

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And that's The Rock for tonight. Thanks for spending the last couple of hours with me as we've discovered some incredible Christian rock from around the globe. I hope you found a new band, discovered a new song, or maybe heard something tonight that encouraged you. We'll be back next Monday night bringing you more music, more stories, more artist spotlights, and the latest from the world of Christian rock. Also, check out The Rock Spotify playlist, which has all the artists we have played tonight and is updated weekly. This is Jimmy P signing off for tonight. I hope you have a great week, and we'll close out tonight's show with Natural State and their song Come.

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0: Another inspiring thought from Yes He Is.
1: Wherever Jesus went, he created a scandal in the eyes of the religious leaders. You see, Jesus ate with sinners. He touched unclean lepers. He stayed in the homes of corrupt tax collectors and spoke with prostitutes. Why? Because he is love and his grace is available to all who will accept it. How scandalous is that? That the perfect, holy and righteous one would love imperfect, sinful and unclean people like us. When you really think about it, how shocking is it that the Creator and Lord of the universe would want to have any sort of relationship with us? There's a spoken word video by Jefferson Bethke in Yes He Is that sums it up well. It's called The Scandal of Grace. It goes something like this. You know, there's this ancient story written thousands of years ago that declares humans were created in God's very own image. Humans were declared to be the divine reflectors of this good and gracious Creator. Every one of us completely unique, individual and special in our very own way. All pieces of a greater story pointing to Him. Then this moment came that changed everything. We wanted His throne. We wanted to be God and we began to live like we didn't need Him. In an instant, everything broke. Everything shattered. The very cosmos fractured and sent ripples through the corridors of history. We are no longer one human race reflecting the goodness of our Creator. We are now enemies. We use and abuse each other as commodities, not neighbors. Things to be used, not to love. But in the midst of that, this rabbi named Jesus comes along. He starts telling people that if they've seen Him, they've seen the face of God. He declares that God is doing a new thing. God's new way is here in our midst, in our grasp. It is at hand. His purpose was to create in Himself one new humanity out of two, thus making peace. And now, because of that scandal of Jesus and the power of unifying grace and reconciliation, men and women now equal. Black and white, equal. Rich and poor, equal. A new family, a new humanity where all our differences are now celebrated, not destroyed. To hear the real version, download the app or visit yeshe.is.com and search for The Scandal of Grace.
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0: 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And as we delve into this week's topic, a reminder that some of the content may be of a sensitive nature. 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
1: Hi, welcome to Momentum for another week, and it's going to be an interesting show. We're trying not to keep it as a morbid show, and you'll understand why in a moment. 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And don't forget our Caroline 1-800-000-MEN, 1-800-000-636, 7 days a week, 9 a.m. to 11 p.m. for a safe and confidential conversation. And you all know about social media, TikTok, YouTube, Instagram, and Facebook, all on there. And yet you can comment on the channels to grow. And so today we have our good friend, Peter Sukia from Melbourne. And she's with us today. And we're going to talk about a subject that really is one that we all confront. And whether we like it or not, none of us are around forever. And, you know, the older I get, the more I realize I'm reaching the pointy end of that conversation. And so Peter, tell us your thoughts around how to go to heaven gracefully, if we could put it that way, with that whole transition from life to death. Mm-hmm. Now, whether it be, you know, for ourselves, if we get to the end of our life, or whether it's a loved one or a friend or whoever it is, you know, it's a tough journey, isn't it?
2: It is tough, and it's particularly tough if you're watching someone go, which I recently had the joy and the pain of doing. So, yeah, I just wanted to reach out to people who might be going through some sort of life-ending illness or sitting with someone that is a family friend. So recently one of my clients passed, and it was an interesting setup because she actually engaged me when she knew that she was palliative. So I didn't really know, Des, if I wanted to take it on, because I had recently lost some people close to me and I didn't know if I could deal with it emotionally. But my supervisor assured me I could do it. I don't know why I bother asking her, because she says I can do everything. But anyway, so I embarked on this journey. Well, I don't know. I embarked on this journey with AJ at the beginning of 2025, and I watched her move towards heaven in such a graceful way as she and I worked through some areas in her life that she wanted to address before she went. And so there were four areas that she wanted to work through, and so that's what we did in those 18 months. But I watched her because she'd recently come to Christ and she was in her mid-60s, so she had only been a Christian for a few years. I watched her just unwavering faith and joy, purposeful actions, and just this amazing acceptance and grace as she walked the trek and I walked alongside of her. So that's how I come to be talking about this, because it impacted me so profoundly.
1: And there's an interesting, the other side of that, I was blessed to be able to be with my dad in his passing over to eternity. And he was a very strong Christian man, amazingly strong Christian man, very strong faith. But I honestly can say that at the moment that he passed, I saw fear in his eyes that I'd never, ever seen before. And I didn't shake my faith. Well, I wasn't a Christian at that stage, so I didn't have any faith to shake. But it was a profound impact on me that the man who was, you know, so strong in his faith, loved Jesus, just, you know, really godly man, had that moment of fear of going from one paradigm into another, if we can put it that way.
2: And we don't know what that was. You won't know till the other side, but right, maybe there was some darkness that he wasn't ready for. But, you know, someone with that amount of faith, you know, I know where he was going, where he is.
1: Yes.
2: So thankfully it was momentarily, hopefully, and absolutely, most certainly. Yes. And so one day you'll understand when you can see him at the pearly gates.
1: That's exactly right. You know, and then when he passed, he was very peaceful, obviously.
2: Good. Well, there he was. You know, he'd got into the light and he'd gone in the tunnel. Where he
1: was going. That's right. There's so much about that we don't know, isn't there, Peter? There's so much about, you know, what actually happens when we end up, you know, breathing our last breath. What actually happens? We just don't know. And so you commented about the fact that Andrew Womack made some interesting comments about this whole process. Can you quote that to us?
2: Yeah. So he describes the juggle that we go through in life between fighting, so just keep our heads above water, and the acceptance of whatever's going on in our life. So I'll just read it. In the Christian life, you can't lose for winning. God is on your side. So if you lose money, he's given you the power to get wealth. You can make it back again. If you're fired, God is your source. He'll provide your daily bread and will also provide for your reputation. If you're sick, you can be healed. He's the master physician. You can win in this life, but even if you die, you still win.
1: Yeah, I mean, I love that last phrase, and it's so true, isn't it? You know, if you live a life and you don't have God in your life, when you pass on, you don't win. You know, you're going into an unknown future for eternity, whereas Christians absolutely believe and rightly believe that we have a Heavenly Father who we will be with after we pass on.
2: Yeah, which gives and that's the hope.
1: Yes, exactly
2: we
1: right.
2: Have as Christians, yeah.
1: So your friend AJ, how did she navigate this? So it was 18 months, and that's a long time.
2: They gave her 6, but she took 18 months. Yeah. And we did discuss supernatural healing. So I brought that to her. She was of an Anglican faith, so I didn't know how much of that she would be exposed to. And so I did expose her to it and sent her some links that she could watch and get that information. But my impression after all of that was she was just comfortable with God's timing. And as she was a recent convert, she just had this amazingly beautiful close friendship with Jesus. She didn't fight it. She didn't fight her disease, let me put it that way. She went with the flow. You know, the rest of us, I'm sure, and rightly so, we would have 50 prayer chains and we'd have our church praying and for healing and nothing else would do. But this didn't seem to be AJ's angle. She seemed content on the way. And we worked together for her goals to be achieved. And the 4 areas were health, so that was there. Yeah. And I think it was more health on the journey home. Right. It was more how she could navigate what she was dealing with.
1: With the pain and all that sort of stuff primarily?
2: Look, she didn't have too much of that until the end. Yeah, she a very strong character from Canberra. And she said everybody in Canberra is very intelligent. So, because that's why we live in Canberra. We have to serve the government. And so she just seemed very intelligent.
1: I'm not sure that's true, by the way. I would take issue with if there's a lot of brains in Canberra. I have my doubts.
2: Look, I think the brains are there. I just don't know which way they're directed. Anyway, so she was very intelligent. And she just didn't seem to suffer until the end in terms of pain. She didn't want painkillers at the end, and even then she wanted just very low doses, and she fought for that, and so did her powers of attorney. Church life.
1: True, by the way. I would take issue with if there's a lot of brains in Canberra. I have my doubts.
2: Look, I think the brains are there. I just don't know which way they're directed. Anyway, so she was very intelligent, and she just didn't seem to suffer until the end in terms of pain. She didn't want painkillers at the end, and even then she wanted just very low doses, and she fought for that, and so did her powers of attorney. Church life. So she brought a whole lot of things to her rector of her Anglican church about how things should change.
1: It's
2: funny.
1: Wow.
2: Yeah. And then she had arrangements and what she needed to do in terms of the house and all the rest of it, the dog, and her spiritual growth. So she was really focused on her spiritual growth during this time. Wow. And it was just amazing to walk with her, not knowing how long she'd have.
1: Do you think part of that, Peter, is looking outside yourself? Because it's so easy in that stage of life just be so self-absorbed and self-focused because you're going through a whole pile of stuff. But if you're focused on external things, it could be your faith, it could be, you know, your family, it could be your church, it could be whatever it is you're involved with. If you focus on those things, you have less time to focus on yourself, right?
2: And yeah, self-pity, that's so true.
1: Isn't it true?
2: Yeah. Look, it's so true. And now that you've said that, really, her focus was to bring her faith out in the open to those that didn't know him. That was her focus, her underlying focus across those four areas. That was always there. And one of her nieces got saved on the journey, so we actually linked up and we became quite close. And she was working on the other niece, and she was also working on her... They weren't actually estranged, but they were separated, her and her husband. So she was working on him. So she was actually bringing the gospel on this journey because she was so certain of her faith and where she was going that she wanted these people to be there too in the future.
1: Absolutely. Absolutely right. I love that. That's really, really cool. So, you know, whenever we go through a situation like that, it can be profound for all of us, right? And certainly it can be, and the term you've used before is a game changer. So in what way do you think going through that experience of, you know, somebody passing close to you as a game changer for that individual?
2: For the person who's walking with them or the person who is walking through it? So the person walking through it can go one of two ways. They can just sort of fall into a heap, can't they, and just be very morose and fearful. And perhaps that's the unsaved person, the unchurched. And then there's the other way where we can just hang on to God and allow him to rescue us from this earth and the pain. One of my beautiful friends in her early 30s died of breast cancer. And she went through it twice, and the second time when she got it back again, she didn't give up, but she was just so beautiful again in her journey at the end. It's so peaceful because she got so close to God. So I think that's how it can serve us. If we lock in with him, that he's taking us home or he's taking our loved one home.
1: And your friend AJ, when you went and met with her, at our last times. Talk us about that, how you felt.
2: We'd always planned that I would speak at her memorial. That was always on the cards. And I ran by her some of the things I would say. So, you know, it was all there. And then one day I woke up in the morning. One morning I was praying and I suddenly thought, why don't I go and meet her before she goes? You know, why not just fly up to Canberra? And so I sent her a text and said, AJ, how about if I come up and meet you? And I'd love to. And she said back to me, that would be an absolute highlight. Mm. Now, she was my client, okay? So she was paying me for that, obviously. And so within, I don't know, half an hour, she put money in my account for the airfare. Mm. Half an hour. So I thought, well, she really wants me to come. Yes. And then, of course, we're processing that. The flight was booked for the 22nd of July. And on the 21st of July, I got a message from her niece saying she is now unresponsive, the day before I'm due to fly. She's unresponsive, and I'm sure she would understand if you just pray from home. And I thought, oh, I don't believe that. And then I thought, you know, she was so excited. She put money in my bank. She wants me there. She's going to wait.
1: Yes.
2: And so I flew up anyway and spent 1.5 hours, the most beautiful time, holding her hands, reading scriptures, singing with Christian songs over her. And she was unresponsive, but I asked her two questions and she actually answered me in two different ways, even though she was unresponsive. And there was a beautiful heaviness weightiness, maybe, of God in that room. And when I went in there, I said, AJ, thank you for waiting for me. And I said, I know you are poised between here and heaven. I said, I can almost feel you in the ceiling. I can always feel you hovering, but thank you. So that was 1.5 hours. I went and did a bit of sightseeing around Canberra. Loved it. Got a message.
1: So we're going to take a break, and then we're going to come back and talk about the lessons we can learn from the people passing and the relationship we see that they have with God. But we will be back.
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2: Hi, we're back with Momentum and we have Peter Sukia with us, and we're talking about the more morbid subject of going from life to heaven or wherever the afterlife is, depending on what you believe. And so, and that's not quite true, because there is only one answer, and that is Jesus. And you know, if you're not in line with Jesus and part of his kingdom, well, there are circumstances and consequences of everything in life, including that. And so we want to make that absolutely clear. But I guess the message, Peter, for today is, how do we get alongside those people? And what do we do? What should we look for? How should we engage when somebody is in that process of passing? There will be people listening to this show who maybe have a loved one, or you know, somebody that's close to them, a close friend, whatever. And you know, and they may be scared to venture into this area of that world. What would you say to those people?
3: I know with AJ, she really appreciated every session, every discussion we had, because she could be herself and discuss the difficulties of managing and juggling emotions with family and friends about her passing. So for her to be able to just speak clearly and plainly with me was very refreshing for her and something she needed. And I know a lot of people who are passing, who are in palliative, they talk to chaplains and people and pastors in those places because, again, they can just be who they are. So if you are watching someone as they end, as their lives end, if you can be that person, even if you are a family or a friend, a member of their friends, if you can be there for them and let them speak, and you'll have to instigate it because they won't. They'll assume that you can't manage the pain and so they won't go there. So if you say, look, I want to be here for you, I want you to be able to speak how you're feeling about this journey, I want to pray for you and pray with you and believe with you, but if you feel that this is your time and this is when you're going, then I want to support you in that as well. Now, that's not easy, Des.
2: Yes, yes. Well, emotionally alone.
3: You might not be able to do it.
2: Yes, yes, that's true. Well, I mean, emotionally alone, it is heart-wrenching, isn't it?
3: So if you can't do that, don't do that.
2: But find somebody who can.
3: Well, that's right. Find somebody that can. Get a chaplain or a pastor to go and talk with them. You might need to talk with them as well, you know, because it's quite a journey, this grief journey. And, yeah, so let that person have a voice, I guess, is my thing. And then prayers, just support them in prayer.
2: Yeah. So what else would you say to somebody who's in that situation? I mean, I get the point of being supportive. I get the point of letting them talk rather than you do all the talking. Just sit and listen. It's very, very important. And show love and show care and show compassion and all those things. But men sometimes don't find it easy to do. It is very much a more female trait in terms of that side of pastoral care.
3: Is that true? Yes, I think you are right. I think the emotions are sort of on a different playing field for men than where the women's emotions are. Ours are out there. And we express them and that helps us process them. Whereas men, I think from what I see in my husband and men I work with and perhaps my son, they tend to maybe just pop it somewhere and in a box maybe and maybe address it later or maybe give it to God.
2: Yes. Yeah, and you know, as you rightly said, men, if they don't have close people around them, they would bottle it up and it could affect them 20 years later or whatever. It'd be really devastating. You know, one of the things that you talked about and you've done some exploration into is near-death experiences. Talk to us about those. Because I can honestly say I've never had any experience of that. And so to explain to me what that looks like.
3: Yeah, I haven't, but I pray for it. But I also say to God, don't kill me, though. I'm not quite ready yet. But so I just pray, oh, Lord, show me what heaven's like. Take me there. But I've read extensively on this. And, of course, if anyone is interested in this topic and they are listening, then John Burke is the maestro. He's a Christian pastor, and he's done a lot of research on that and written a couple of books. Imagine Heaven is his first one. And so vicariously I've sort of visited this topic, and the fascinating thing, and I just love this, is that it doesn't matter what religion, what faith a person in is who has had a near-death experience and has come back obviously to tell about it, they see the person of Jesus. They don't, not 100% of people see a person. They might see a light, they might see their relatives, but many people do see or experience light or a figure, but the person that is described or the figure that is described is the person that is described in the Bible.
2: All right.
3: So all the different faiths, Buddhists, Hindus, Muslims, you name them, atheists, agnostics, doesn't matter, they, if they see a person, that's the person they describe.
2: Right.
3: So the fascinating thing is, Jesus is there on the other side. It doesn't matter what faith or what your beliefs are. That's where he is. And the Bible says he's the way, the truth, and the life. And you can only get to the Father through Jesus. So it's pretty much proven if you believe that near-death experiences are true. And there's thousands upon thousands, about thousands of these documented, that we must believe that Jesus is the way and he's the only way.
2: Yes. Yes. I mean, that's so true. I mean, near-death experiences are relatively common, and you know, a lot of people describe it as the superactivity of the brain in those passing moments, and then obviously you come back to tell the tale subsequently. I guess a lot of people don't. But It is interesting, isn't it, that the figure that people see is Jesus, as opposed to some other, you know, they don't see Buddha, they don't see Muhammad, they don't see anything. The only person that they can identify in that space is Jesus. And that's a huge wake-up call for people, isn't it?
3: Mm. It's also interesting that people who don't know any description about Jesus describe Jesus. They don't know that they're describing Jesus. They're describing this person, this man, but they don't realise because they've never had experience with Christianity. You mentioned the superactivity of the brain. That's been disproven by science, in that when people are brain dead, there's no activity. They're actually dead. So many, many people are dead. They're dead. They have gone. They're gone.
2: Yeah.
3: But they come back to life. Right. And in the time that they were gone, they see all this. Oh. So there's no way the brain could have been active during that time.
2: Oh, okay, because of Mount Calvary. Well, I take that back then.
3: I mean, a lot of people would say that's the brain. And a lot of scientists who haven't studied this do say that. No, it's just something that happened in the brain. It's imagination. There's been surgeons that have actually died, and one surgeon in particular whose patients told him about this over time and time again didn't believe in them, and he died and went to heaven. And so he had to believe because he experienced it himself.
2: Wow, isn't that interesting? Yeah. So finally, Peter, we're running out of time, but tell me a couple of things you would say to people who are, you know, alongside friends, relatives who are in the process of passing, and what they should do and what they shouldn't do.
3: Well, I think the first thing you should do is process your own fear of death, because that will be transferred to them if you're fearful.
2: Yes.
3: So do that. Yeah. Allow them to maybe speak of their fear, and then don't do this. And this is something one of AJ's friends did. The last time she visited AJ, she complained about her husband, which she had been doing for 40 years, and that was the last visit she had with AJ. And AJ came to me and said, how do I deal with this? I don't want people to come and moan and groan at me. I want to have life-giving people around me. So don't moan and groan with your loved one or your friend. Don't talk about yourself.
2: Yeah, exactly. That's the key, isn't it?
3: Yeah. Listen to them. Let them speak. You get your strength from other people that can counsel you, can support you from God. You get the strength to go in there and be what they need. That's probably.
2: Yeah.
3: And pray with them. Pray words of life from the Bible, because that's where they're going, to the most beautiful, amazing place. This is the most beautiful verse. I love it. Psalm 48, verse 14 from the Passion Translation. You lead us onward until the end, through all time, beyond death and into eternity. I prayed that over AJ, the hours before she left this planet. She was going to eternity. So please, and reach out to someone if you need help. If you need to talk to someone, do that.
2: That's very sound advice, because you don't want to carry that all on your own. We've been talking to Peter Zuchia about the near-death experience and the life-to-death transition, and how to do that with friends and neighbors and family and all those sort of things. So Peter, thanks so much. That was a really eye-opener discussion, and I learned lots of things.
3: Well, I'm glad.
2: Thank you.
3: Glad about that.
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4: And it came to the point of November the 8th of 1981 where I reviewed all the evidence and I said, wait a minute. In light of this avalanche of evidence that points so powerfully toward the truth of Christianity, it would take more faith to maintain my atheism than to become a Christian.
5: Lee Strobel is here to encourage you as a mom or a dad to help foster your teen's belief in the creator of the universe. 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
6: You know, today's teen's world is so, I think the right word is bombarded. They are bombarded. You know, Trent, my not teen, but 20-something, said to me the other day, Dad, I think we're hungry for truth because we swim in a cesspool of lies.
5: Ooh.
6: What an amazing statement. And I think that's true. You know, social media, all the advertising and things that hit them, that some might be true, some are mostly are not true about them and what their identity is and who am I as a 17-year-old young man or young woman. It's a really important topic. Mm-hmm. And they're on top of things more than I think we as parents give them credit for. They know the world at that age. They're already shaping their opinions and know what is right and wrong and all those things. And so now we need to help build that faith structure. And there, I'm sure you've been doing that for many years. But with Lee Strobel's help, we're going to talk specifically about teens. And it probably tips into 20-somethings, mm-hmm. too,
5: yeah.
6: about their faith in Christ.
5: And Lee has written a great book for teens to help them in their journey of faith and exploring who God is, who they are in relation to God. It's called Is God Real for Teens? Exploring Faith in a World of Wonder. And Lee serves as founding director of the Lee Strobel Center for Evangelism and Applied Apologetics at Colorado Christian University. And he and his wife, Leslie, have two adult children.
6: Lee, welcome back to Focus.
7: Oh, it's always great to be with you guys.
6: Yeah, it's good.
7: I really enjoy it.
6: And it's always fun. And I think the topics we get to talk about together are things that certainly spark interest for me.
7: Me too.
6: And, you know, I'm thinking of this thing. Right now, there seems to be a resurgence of seeking young people. I mean, I think the death of Charlie Kirk at Turning Point has been a turning point for so many college-age kids who are saying, why did this guy get assassinated for expressing, you know, what he believed the Bible to say about life?
7: Yeah.
6: I think that's part of it, but it's also, it was already happening, I think, where the Holy Spirit was moving on young people. You had the various college revivals that are taking place,
7: Asbury
6: both
7: Seminary
6: secular and Christian colleges. I thought this stat was really interesting. They're reporting that Bible sales in the U.S. have increased 41% since 2022.
7: Yes.
6: And, you know, there's just something with young people and spiritual truth that seems to be connecting right now. Are you seeing it?
7: Absolutely. I have a friend named Shane Pruitt, and his ministry is to travel the country and to speak to groups of young people, high school or college students. And he said, Lee, in the last 3 years, I've seen more young people come to faith in Jesus Christ than in the previous 18 years of ministry combined. Mm.
6: So what's happening from your perspective as an apologist? What's going on?
7: I thought your son's comment was brilliant. Because, you know, this generation, young people have been misled, lied to. Who knows what's true on AI anymore? You know, I'll retweet a video and then I'll get people saying, well, no, that's AI. You know, that, and I don't know. Really? Oh, my goodness. Yeah. Advertising misleads folks and so forth. I think they're looking for something solid, something true, something they can hang their hat on and build their life on. And, of course, Christianity provides it. Now, there are some negative stats, too.
6: Right.
7: The percentage of Generation Z that call themselves atheists is twice as many as in my generation.
6: Now, to put that in perspective, that's 13% over 6%.
7: Right.
6: So it's still a relatively small number, but it's a growing number.
7: Growing.
6: If you keep doubling every year, it's not long before that dominates the perspective.
7: Exactly. And it seems to be growing to some degree. On both ends of the spectrum there, there's an increased openness to God, and also it seems to be an increased hostility toward God. I was interacting with a grandfather online who said that his six-year-old granddaughter was a kindergarten student in a public school. And the other students were taunting her and making fun of her and mocking her because she believes in God. Oh, you believe in fairy tales. You believe in make-believe. You know, this is a six-year-old getting taunted because she believes in God. So our kids and our grandkids are going to face things that previous generations did not face in our country. Yeah. They're going to face hostility. They're going to face counter-arguments to the Christian faith. We need to help them understand not just what we believe, but why we believe it.
6: You know, another Gen Z stat that I've seen from demographers is they're much more like the builders. Mm. That's the baby boomers' parents.
7: Yes.
6: This is the World War II generation.
7: Yes.
6: People of deep conviction tend to be more traditional.
7: Yeah.
6: I was floored by that.
7: And the number of men who are coming back into the church, that's a huge trend.
6: Huge increase in young men 20-something and teen young men coming to church now, all on the uptick. So how do we process this, Lee? Is this the hand of God turning the hearts of people? And do we understand what that means? Is that why he says, fear not? Like, you guys, I've got this. Because he can do that. He can illuminate the mind of any human. He can give a dream to Nebuchadnezzar. He can give a dream to any foe of biblical truth.
7: Right.
6: So those things rest with him.
7: Yeah.
6: But we tend not to rest with that.
7: Yeah, right.
6: So, you know, in that bigger piece as an apologist again, Lee, how do you see the moment that we're in right now? Let's be the Bereans in Scripture saying, here's the assessment.
7: I think the assessment is this is an opportunity that God has put before us, and he's doing things in our midst that we could seize this opportunity to take the gospel to more and more people, to see more and more young people come to faith. And then when young people come to faith, guess what? They marry other Christians. They teach their children the Christian faith. It changes future generations. It changes tomorrow and the next day and so forth. So this is a tremendous opportunity that God has given us. And I think we need to not squander it, but strategically say, how can we get behind what God is doing and take this generation that is being pointed away from it? When I think how I became an atheist, it was in three steps as a young person. The first step, when I was about 12 years old, I began asking those embarrassing questions that 12-year-olds ask, like, well, gosh, if God exists, why is there so much suffering? And things like that. And nobody was willing to engage with that. And so I thought, oh, I get it. There are no good answers. That's why they don't want to talk about it. Second step was in high school when I studied science, biology, and I learned that biology puts God out of a job. Evolution explains the origin and diversity of life. God is no longer needed. That was the second step into atheism.
6: And let me just add in that place, when you and I went to school, that was dominant.
7: Oh, sure.
6: There wasn't kind of a creation orientation.
7: No.
6: Now, mathematics departments and biology departments at elite universities are all saying, yeah, it probably didn't happen that way.
7: Yeah.
6: I mean, that's what's going on behind the scenes.
7: There is a counter-revolution going on.
6: Yeah.
7: And then the third step was, as a freshman at the University of Missouri, I took a course on the historical Jesus from a critic. who convinced me, well, you can't trust the Bible, you can't trust what the Gospels tell you about Jesus. So that was kind of the three steps I took into atheism. And I think, you know, when we have young people, 12-year-olds, middle school, even younger, asking questions. We have to create an environment in our families where it's okay to ask questions.
6: And it's okay not to have the answer.
7: That's right. Yeah. You know, I was just reading a woman who said that she was taking her family to church and she had a 4-year-old son. And as they were getting in the car, the 4-year-old son said, "I hate God." And she kind of, whoa, you can't say that. That's blasphemous. You'd never say that again. She just reacted so strongly. And then later, she thought, I got to figure out what's going on here.
6: Yeah.
7: What? And she found out he didn't really hate God. What he didn't like was his Sunday school class at church. A lot of the kids would kind of dance around during the worship time, and he didn't like that.
6: Yeah.
7: No, he was just expressing himself. So, but we react sometimes when a young person asks a question, we react negatively and say, oh, well, don't ask that question, or you're out of bounds there. That's blasphemous even to raise that issue.
6: Hey, let me ask you this. In this great book, Is God Real for Teens? You talk about faith being like drinking from a water bottle.
7: Yes. You know, you all here, folks in the family, given me a container of water. How did I know that it wasn't poison? Mm. Seriously, how do I know? Well, number one, you don't have any motivation to hurt me. Number two, the water is clean. It's clear. I don't see any problem with it. I see other people drinking water around here. Nobody's falling over dead. Hmm. And based on that evidence, then what do I do? I taste and see that it's good. And that's what the Bible says, to taste and see that the Lord is good. To look at the evidence. What is the evidence from science, from the arguments from philosophy, the arguments from history and the resurrection of Jesus and so forth, that point powerfully and compellingly toward the fact that Christianity is true? Because here's the deal, and I talk about this in the book. I have chapters on areas of science where we've had discoveries in just the last 40, 50, 60 years that make belief in God more rational today from a scientific perspective than any time in history.
6: Lee, again, these are all the brilliant things that you've discovered over time. And I got to take the listeners and the viewers back to the fact that you were an atheist.
7: Yeah.
6: I mean,
7: yeah.
6: Some people may not know that story, yeah. But you were working Chicago Tribune.
7: Right.
6: And your wife, Leslie, became a Christian.
7: Right.
6: And you said, okay, I'm going to disprove this so that I can have harmony in my home.
7: Exactly. I spent almost 2 years using my journalism training, my legal training, to systematically investigate the evidence, especially the evidence for the resurrection of Jesus. And it came to the point of November the 8th of 1981, where I reviewed all the evidence, and I said, wait a minute. In light of this avalanche of evidence that points so powerfully toward the truth of Christianity, it would take more faith to maintain my atheism than to become a Christian.
6: Which is a great statement.
7: I mean, it's true. I mean, the scales just went like that.
6: Now, in that context, translating that vibrancy, that emotion, that illumination that you had, and helping parents to help their teens.
7: Yes.
6: Talking to them, encouraging them to read things that are outside the Christian sphere. And I think for the most part, a parent would be very fearful about that.
7: Yeah.
6: But on the other hand, it exposes them like an inoculation to say, talk to me about what you're reading.
7: Yeah.
6: But why don't you read this and then let's talk about it.
7: Yes. And the talking about it is a crucial thing. You don't want to make them to have a situation where you're just reading contrary material. You want to give them some Christian materials like my book, you know, Is God Real for Teens and so forth. But to expose them to other things. And then, you know what a fun thing to do with them, especially when they get to be 15, 16, 17, they'll read something that will be a little bit challenging to their faith. And then a thing I like to do would be to say, well, why don't you research that?
6: Yeah.
7: And let's talk about it then.
6: Yeah.
7: And it kind of puts the onus on them to say, oh, okay, I'm gonna check that out.
6: That's brilliant.
7: And it helps them kind of learn how to research these issues. But I think the environment begins even earlier than that. I believe it begins when the kids are 4, 5, and 6 years old, because we need to create an atmosphere where they feel comfortable in being honest about the troublesome feelings that they sometimes have about faith. And so what we did, and we were, of course, pretty new Christians when our kids were little, but what we did is create a safe spot every night before they went to bed. So we're putting them to bed, and they knew at that time it's okay to ask any question, to express anything that's bothering you, that's niggling at you, that's, you know, This is a time.
8: Yeah.
7: If you hold that in, it can erode your soul. Mm. But if you talk about it and discuss it, it loses its power over you.
8: And the key there, and I want to press this, is sometimes they'll ask questions that are hard for parents to answer. Yeah. If God is a good God, why is there suffering in the world?
7: Right.
8: Why do children suffer in the world? The number one question.
7: That's right. And that's why my book deals with that.
8: Yeah.
7: It has a chapter on that.
8: And I just want to reinforce, don't back away.
7: Yes.
8: Sometimes temperamentally, we as parents, maybe we don't feel we have time for this right now. You know, I'm in the middle of paying the bills or whatever it might be. And my goodness, that is the moment
7: exactly
8: to be the parent and to engage that and say, well, let's talk about that.
7: One thing I like to do with my kids are now grown and serving the Lord, thank goodness. My son's a professor of theology at a seminary.
8: Well done.
7: So he turned out all right. One of the things we like to do is ask a specific question from time to time. The question is, if you could ask God any question at all, and he'd give you an answer right now, what would you ask him?
8: That is good.
7: Your child might say, well, you know, I have a friend at school, and their mom is dying. She's in the hospital. And why does God allow that kind of thing to happen? Why does God allow suffering? But then I ask, okay, of all the possible questions, why did you ask that one?
8: Mm-hmm.
7: And now they mention the mother of the friend at school who's in the hospital, or they'll talk about something. Now you're getting to the emotional side. And that's so important because these questions don't come in a vacuum. They're not just intellectual conundrums. They're often attached to emotional issues. A child may feel isolated for some reason, and they want to know, why does God seem so hidden? Oh, well, I'm so glad. That's a great question. But why would you ask that one?
8: Mm-hmm.
7: I said, well, because I kind of feel alone. I feel like I wish he would talk back to me.
8: Mm-hmm.
7: I wish he would hold my hand sometimes. You know, so we got to ask these follow-up questions to get to the point where we're really connecting at where the issue is.
8: You know, Lee, as that young atheist, you got an assignment as a journalist to write about destitute families. How did that cause you? So you're in your 20s, I'm imagining.
7: Right.
8: So you're, you know, not that old.
7: Right.
8: And here you are, you don't believe in God, and you get this assignment to go write about destitute families.
7: Yeah.
8: I would think your mentality would have been, okay, good assignment. We'll go check it out.
7: Exactly.
8: In Chicago.
7: Yeah.
8: What happened?
7: Several things happened to me at that point. I was new at the Chicago Tribune. I'm doing these articles. I meet the Delgado family, which is a family totally destitute. They had no possessions, virtually. The grandmother was arthritic. She couldn't work. An 11-year-old and a 13-year-old granddaughter she was raising.
8: No mom in the scene, no dad.
7: No mom or dad. And they lived in a hovel. They had nothing. The only thing they had was one cup of rice and a rickety card table. And the girls had one dress between them, short sleeve, and only one sweater. And one would wear the sweater halfway to school while the sister shivered beside her.
8: Wow.
7: And then take off the sweater and give it to her sister. So they had nothing.
8: Mm.
7: I do an article about them. And then on Christmas Eve, I decided to visit them and see what was going on because the article came out on Thanksgiving Day. So I go in, and the Tribune readers had showered them with unbelievable gifts. I mean, their place was filled with everything. I mean, a Christmas tree and gifts under the tree, a refrigerator full of food, clothing in the closets, all this stuff.
8: The exact response you were hoping for.
7: Exactly. But then I interrupted them. I said, what are you doing? They were packing up much of this newfound wealth to give it away.
8: Wow.
7: And I said, what are you doing? And she said, oh, well, this is wonderful. This is a gift from God, but we cannot have plenty while our neighbors have nothing. This is what Jesus would want us to do. She said, this is wonderful, but, you know, this isn't the greatest gift of God.
8: What struck
7: you? It's tomorrow. It's Christmas.
8: Yeah.
7: It's Jesus.
8: Christmas.
7: Yeah. And
8: what caught you?
7: Here I am. I have everything I need. I've got an Ivy League education. I've got, a good job at a major newspaper. And my soul was as barren as their hovel had been. Mm-hmm. And here are these people who had nothing, and yet they never lost their faith. They still were positive and joyful, even when they had nothing. And it just, I said, what have they got that I don't have?
8: Yeah.
7: And I realize it's that Christmas gift. It's Jesus.
8: That was a chink in your atheist armor,
7: was.
8: Right?
7: It was. I remembered them for years. It didn't cause me to come to faith, but it was like a seed that God had planted at that time. The other seed was I went to the Salvation Army Emergency Shelter in Chicago to find destitute families, and I observed the Christians there who were serving these people who were homeless. And they were helping them get jobs. They were getting them sober. They were getting them off drugs. They were taking care and loving their children. They were helping them get an education. They were serving selflessly these homeless people who nobody in Chicago cared about. Mm. And I remember going in after I finished my research for the article and talking to the woman that ran the facility. And she said, by the way, I know you're an atheist. You had told me that. Who do you think Jesus is? And I had seen Jesus in the volunteers who had served the homeless there and had loved them sacrificially and helped them when nobody else cared. And that was another big step to see the way that Christians reached out in love to people everybody else ignored.
8: Lee, this is a tough question, but it's an important one, I think, for us as parents. You're exactly right. The thing your teen will see the most and believe the most is what they see in you.
7: Boy,
8: as a parent. Mm-hmm. I've tried to be very intentional with Trent and Troy to say, boys, I am not perfect. Mm-hmm. I will make mistakes. I wanted that groundwork laid so that I didn't become their stumbling block in their faith journey to say, I am just your dad.
7: Yes.
8: But there's a father much bigger than me who loves you more than I do. Yeah. I can't believe that, but it's true.
7: Yeah.
8: He cares about you and loves you more than I do.
7: Yeah.
8: And I love you a lot.
7: Yes.
8: And yet I'm going to make mistakes. I might get angry. And you're going to observe these things. And that's not the attitude of Christ.
7: See, so that kind of honesty with children is huge, because it says to them, none of us is perfect. And by the way, that's why we need forgiveness through Jesus.
8: Yes.
7: And so forth. So it just sets the stage to say, hey, we're in this together. And you're not going to be perfect either, kids.
8: Correct. And that's the other half. I'm okay.
7: Yes.
8: Because Jesus, that's the price he paid. This begins to lay the entire bedrock of their faith.
7: Yes, absolutely.
8: But it is important that they're watching you as a more mature believer. How do you treat your neighbors? What do you do to treat your neighbor well,
7: and,
8: to love
7: your
8: neighbor?
7: Those times when we lose it, and we do from time to time, and they see us lose it, what's important is for them to see us later praying and repenting and saying, Lord, I'm sorry. I should not have reacted that way to that situation. Help me in the future to be more like you as I interact with other people. And I see that.
8: Yeah.
7: And that's helpful.
8: And those are things, sometimes we're moving so fast. It's not that you have a hard heart as a parent. You just didn't think about it. Yeah. I'll give you the benefit of the doubt. I'm just telling you, put that idea in your head.
7: Yeah.
8: If you need to apologize to your kids, apologize to them. I remember the first time I did that with Trent, and he looked at me and said, with a big smile on his face, he goes, I didn't know parents had to apologize. I said, oh, buddy, we got to apologize a lot, because you do this one time, right? We got one shot at it, and we're not experts. But that's a good thing to remember. You mentioned the book, I believe, a philosopher, Chad Meister.
7: Yes.
8: In a conversation you had with him. What was the evidence of that,
7: or
8: the fruit
7: of it? Yeah, I have a chapter in the book. Chad is a brilliant philosopher and professor of philosophy at a major school. And he created what he calls the apologetics pyramid, which is to say, let's start at a basic, the picture of pyramid. Let's start at the broadest issue, which is, what is truth? Well, what is, we got to start somewhere. Let's start. What is truth? That's what Pilate asked. What is truth? Well, truth is that which corresponds to reality. And if we accept that definition, which I think makes sense, then we can go on to the next step. And so each step of the pyramid is kind of crystallizing and looking at different worldviews and so forth until you get to the peak, which is the gospel of Jesus. And I think it's a fun chapter that you can work through with your kid and say, what is truth? Let's talk about that. What do you think truth is? Well, golly, I never thought about that. And so here we get, as you complete that book, you say, wait a minute. I've got all these arrows that point in a direction of Christianity being true. And if it is true, then when Jesus says, I am the way, the truth, and the life, no one comes to the Father but through me, we can believe him. And then I deal with the two toughest questions. If God is real, why does he allow suffering? And here's the new one that young people are asking more and more. This is really emerging as a dominant objection raised by young people. Why does God seem so hidden? They want to know, why doesn't God make himself more obvious? Why doesn't he just appear and say, boom, here I am, it's true, and shake our hands and hold our hand when we're sick or whatever and just make himself obvious? Why doesn't he do that? And so I have a chapter that deals with that issue to help analyze
8: the idea of faith.
7: Things. Faith, is exactly. And you look at the Israelites, the times that God did make himself so readily obvious, like parting of the Red Sea, for instance, did that lead to more godliness from the Israelites? No, they fell into apostasy again. So who's to say if God made himself more real today, we wouldn't fall back into apostasy too?
8: I mean, Lee, this is just full of good stuff and the excitement. You can tell when we get together, we just share an evangelistic heart. And I mean, wham, we just get out there. So, you know, it's wonderful. And I can't imagine a parent of a 12, 13, 14-year-old that wouldn't want, and I'm telling you, even 20-somethings, to get a copy of your book, Is God Real for Teens? Exploring Faith in a World of Wonder. It's a great roadmap for the parents to better understand the issues and how to address them. Yeah. So thank you for the hard work of putting it together.
7: Oh, I had so much fun. There is an adult version called Is God Real? So yeah, for adults, but gosh, I want to reach out to the, I know you love young people and folks on a family. It's all about the family and how do we create an energetic and alive and deep and robust faith in our children. And
8: yeah,
7: so I wanted to write it from their perspective.
8: It's so good. It's called Is God Real for Teens, Exploring Faith in a World of Wonder.
5: 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Lee's book is called Is God Real? 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
4: 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His righteous reign will flourish, and there will be true peace.
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4: The theme of the kingdom of God is the theme that our Lord Jesus Christ constantly talked about. In fact, Mark tells us in chapter 1, verse 15, that when he began his ministry, Jesus said, "The time is fulfilled, and the kingdom of God is at hand. Repent and believe the gospel." In every miracle that our Lord Jesus performed, every occasion that he had to teach and to preach, and every demonstration of his supernatural power, he clearly explained and talked about the kingdom of God. Now, a lot of people are confused about the kingdom of God. People say, well, kingdom of God is coming. It's coming. It's not now. It's coming. No, that's half right.

0: Right. The kingdom of God is here and yet to come. It is both and. The kingdom of God, the rule of God, is in the heart of his children, is in the heart of the elect of God, in the heart of all the church of Jesus Christ, made of every nation, tribe, and language. That is the rule of God, the kingdom of God. But it will be fulfilled completely, fully, with our own eyes. We'll see it when he returns to rule and reign in his kingdom. Amen. Now, we're going to see this very clearly in today's message. And so turn, please, to Luke chapter 13. We're going to go from verses 10 to 21. In the context of this Jesus teaching on the kingdom of God, it was the healing of this woman on the Sabbath day. This woman who desperately needed healing. And what Jesus is saying to his hearers, and indeed is saying to every one of us who are listening, he is saying that we must enter into the kingdom of God now. How? By turning away from false religion and false belief system and yielding to the Holy Spirit. By rejecting the kingdoms of the world and embracing his kingdom, his rule over us, by stopping to live by our rules and obeying his. Look with me at the text, please. This dear woman who is bent over in pain, and now you've probably seen people like that. You don't see them much in the United States, but you see them a great deal overseas. They're literally bent over and they cannot even turn around unless the whole body turns around to see. She was doubled over. That's exhibit A. It was exhibit A of the vital importance of being set free by Jesus, spiritually. Set free from the slavery of sin and Satan into the freedom of the Son of God. Hear me right, please. Worse than her physical affliction was her social stigma. Because you remember in the last message, we saw how the Pharisees, the Jews in the time of Jesus, had a faulty belief system. They believed that every physical infirmity, that every disease, that every sickness, every suffering is a result of sin. And therefore, it is the consequences of their sin. And they presumed that all suffering is to basically bring about the judgment of God. And therefore, a person's physical suffering made them to be an outcast, because these pompous, arrogant, self-righteous people, when they did not experience suffering, they looked at people and said, ah, ha, ha, ha, ha. They're sinners. I'm not. And that is why Jesus needed to deal with that false belief system. She was an outcast. Listen to me. When everyone gave this woman a wide berth, Jesus welcomed her. While everyone avoided her, Jesus loved her. When everyone would have been embarrassed to be associated with her, Jesus laid his hands on her and healed her. While people rejected her, Jesus broke the evil spirit's hold over her. She became completely and totally healed. Oh, then came the rulers of the synagogue. Look at verse 14. With no gratitude to God and praise to God and thanksgiving to God for his supernatural healing and miracle, they attacked Jesus for healing on the Sabbath. But they were too coward to confront Jesus face to face, so they were talking to the people. Look at him. Look at him. Couldn't he do that all week long? Why does he have to do it in the Sabbath? These synagogue leaders, instead of praising God, glorifying God because of this miracle, they criticized Jesus. These legalistic Pharisees, instead of thanking God for his mercy and thanking God for his grace and thanking God for his goodness, for a desperately needing woman, they became, here's the word, literal, the word indignant. In other words, they were furious with Jesus for the miracle. Why? He broke, listen carefully, the man-made rule. The man-made rule. This is not the Word of God. This is not the Old Testament. This is not the commandment. It's so incredible when you think about it. Because these Jewish leaders did not deny the miracle. They did not deny it. They actually confirmed the supernatural work of Jesus. But instead of them believing in Jesus, their hearts were hardened. You hypocrites, verse 15. You hypocrites. Why? Because even their own rabbinic interpretation of the commandments. This is not the commandments, it's their own interpretation of the commandments in a book called the Mishnah. It's not the authoritative word of God, although so many of them put it as equal to the word of God. This is dangerous, brethren, listen to me. Even their own interpretation of the commandment said that you can take an animal on a Sabbath for feeding and drinking. Even so, the animal can carry the load as long as they themselves don't carry it on the Sabbath. The animals can. And here's what Jesus is saying. You see the frustration in our Lord. He's saying, if this is your interpretation about the Sabbath regarding animals, that you can feed them and you can give them a drink on the Sabbath, how much more this Jewish woman, the daughter of the covenant, how much more this of Abraham and her desperate need. What better day to free her from the load of pain and guilt and suffering than the Sabbath? What better day to set her free than the Sabbath? What better day to receive forgiveness and healing and restoration than the Sabbath? What better day to give her eternal rest on the day of rest? This confrontation with the Jewish leaders reveal how heartless legalism is. It's heartless. How hypocritical ritualistic religion is. How unreasonable false religion is. Listen to me. Those people in our culture today, in our society today, who follow the walk religion, make no mistake about it, it is a religion. Walk is a religion. If they can get rid of Christianity, as they think, I'm telling you exactly what they believe. They say if they can get rid of Christianity, they would have a utopia in society. I have news for them. Now, whether they know it or not, if Christianity is not in our society, this will be hell on earth. The source of all true love. You notice I said true love, not the mishy stuff that they talk about. The source of all true love is Christianity. The source of all true compassion is Christianity. The source of all true wisdom is Christianity. The source of all true blessings for our society is Christianity. And when the church is taken out of here, God have mercy on them. Listen, I'm telling you, I mean, just all you need to do, and the young people particularly, just start studying history correctly. You'll discover that Christians started all the healing movement, all the hospital movements, all the orphanage movements, all the education movements, all started by Christians. And it was a Bible-believing Christian who for 23 years became alienated from his family, became alienated from his friends and colleagues in Parliament in England. But for 23 years, because of his biblical conviction, he did away with the horror of slave trading, and his name is William Wilberforce. The problem is they don't want to face reality. Now, beloved, this woman's healing is analogous of God's sovereign work of salvation in every one of our lives. And for those whom he's trying to reach with his love of salvation and with the word, the gospel of Jesus Christ, This is a metaphor of what Jesus came to do for Israel, because the Bible said he came to his own, but his own received him not. But then to everyone who have received him, he gave them the power to be called the children of God. He will bypass all the self-righteous, arrogant people, and he'll become so close to the humble and broken at heart. Those who are burdened by sin and they know it and they want to repent of their sins. He bypasses those who think that they can save themselves and that they have the power to do that. And he reaches to those who confess their helplessness in saving themselves. He bypasses all those who think that their freedom is a way to be free from God and from his word. And he reaches down to a repentant, humble, broken spirit. Immediately after this, Jesus, after healing this woman, look at verse 18 with me, please, Luke 13. Immediately goes into the kingdom of God, because it's relevant here. What is the kingdom of God like? Indeed, he was asking, what is the future rule of God in the hearts of men and women 2,000 years from now when he was speaking? What is the rule of God in the hearts of men and women, boys and girls, are going to be like 2,000 years from now? In the sense, what is the future of the true church of Jesus Christ? Those who will accept Jesus for hope and healing. What will the 21st century church be like? You see, many of the Jewish people in the time of Jesus, they thought that he came in order to deliver them from the yoke of Rome, from servitude to Rome. But when he failed to do so, when he did not do what they wanted him to do, when their expectations were not met, what they wanted, when they discovered that Jesus' kingdom is a spiritual kingdom, that Jesus' kingdom is an eternal kingdom, they rejected him. They rejected him. Except for a handful of disciples. That's the mustard seed. That's the mustard seed. Even after the resurrection, there were 500 eyewitnesses to the resurrection. 500. And on the day of Pentecost, there were only 120 people there. Think about this with me. 120 people. Very tiny. From a human perspective, it's a very pathetic number. There's not much to show for 3 years plus of ministry of Jesus. His closest followers, his inner circle, well, there were only 12, one of them actually was a traitor. Far from being an inspiring movement, a big crowd in the stadium shouting the praise of Jesus, it's a tiny beginning. Even that handful of disciples, they did not anticipate the kingdom of God to be a spiritual kingdom. They thought still going to be earthly kingdom with power and authority, splendor. They did not comprehend what the kingdom of God is all about. Even the disciples, like all their other countrymen, the disciples expected external kingdom. Power, trappings of power. In fact, you remember the mother of James and John, when she came to Jesus, said, "Hey, my boys are really good boys. They got your back. Put one on the right, one on the left." Huh? He said, "They're going to be baptized with the baptism I'm going to be baptized with." See, they thought it was splendor, power, authority. They're going to rule. Verse 18. He asks the question, what is the kingdom of God like? Verse 19, he gives us the answer, a mustard seed. A tiny, tiny, tiny seed. He chose that instead of a grain or barley or any other. It's the smallest. The small seed grows into the largest garden plant. The smallest seed grows sometimes up to 15 feet high. But what's really more important, that smallest seed grows to give shelter to many birds so they can nest in it. That is the kingdom of God where you and I belong to. Jesus wanted his disciples to understand that his kingdom, viewed from an external and visible perspective, is so small. But eventually it will expand to include every language, every tribe, and every nation. His kingdom, not very impressive at all in the beginning. And yet, the time is coming when hundreds of millions will follow Jesus. This handful of disciples, they were so insignificant, and yet it was said of them, they've turned Rome upside down. The obscure beginning of his kingdom gave way to a global force for God and for good. They're not so distinguished by power and majesty and splendor and public display of glory. It is now global. You would not even imagine back then that millions of people would be glad to die for Jesus. I met some of them. Every time the persecution heats up in China, the numbers of Christians multiplies. The more persecution in many a country, the more the numbers of the believers multiply. This is a prophecy by our Lord here, that the rule in the hearts of men and women will grow and grow and grow and grow and grow out of all proportion to its beginning. So much so that when the Lord returns in glory, the Bible said he'll return with multitudes, unnumbered numbers. For the Bible said, the kingdom of this world become forever the kingdom of our Lord and of his Christ, and he will reign forever and ever and ever. In spite of its humble beginning, the kingdom of God will be enlarged to become a mighty force, just as the prophets have prophesied and envisioned. And remember, in the end, God will establish his Son as the King of kings and the Lord of all lords. It will shatter the nations. His rule will shatter the nations, and he will rule over them with a rod of iron. His righteous reign will flourish, and there will be true peace. And I don't know about you, I can't wait. Isaiah predicted in Isaiah 53, his reign was spread abroad. Look at verses 20 and 21 with me, please, Luke 13. And again Jesus said, what shall I compare the kingdom of God? It's like a leaven, which a woman took and hid in 3 measures of flour until it was all leavened. I've seen that with my eyes when my mother puts that little leaven inside the dough, small dough. You know, next morning, it's way, way overflowing in the jar. Now, while the previous parable that Jesus gives us about the mustard seed emphasized the external growth of the kingdom, this parable of the leaven emphasized the internal influence of the kingdom of God. This tells me, no matter how powerful the influence of evil may appear now, no matter how visible the influence of evil may appear now, no matter how mighty the influence of evil appears now, no matter how daunting the influence of evil appear now, the positive influence of the kingdom of God is much greater. Oh, it might not be apparent, might not be visible, might not be clear to some, it might not grab the headline news. Even it may be mocked and scorned, it may be rejected and attacked, it may be falsely accused and named names, but make no mistake about it. Soon you will see with your eyes the power of the kingdom of God manifested. Soon you will see that same Jesus who is now mocked in the media and by Hollywood will soon reign and rule with an iron scepter. You will soon see how he's going to appear with power and great glory. You will one day soon, every eye is going to see him. And those who pierced him will mourn that one day soon they will bow to his majesty. One day soon they will confess him Lord of all. One day soon they will see him judging his enemies and make them to be his footstool. And that day may be sooner than any of us think. And that is why I never miss the opportunity of saying to anyone, come to him now while the door of opportunity is open. Come to him now and face him as your Savior in the end, not as your judge. Today is the day. Now is the hour.
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0: One Way News.
1: I'm Alan Baskin. The coalition is struggling to regain ground in the polls, despite some voters apparently believing the party is best placed to manage the economy. Economic management was 7% higher as an issue of concern among respondents to the latest AFR Redbridge survey. The coalition remains in third place behind One Nation and Labor when it comes to primary vote. Liberal Senator Andrew Bragg says people are frustrated with the system overall.
2: Because whether you're in small business or whether you're a worker, you can feel the pain. And I think we need to do more on our policy flank to win the confidence of the electorate, that we do have the right stuff to right the ship, and that's something that we'll be doing in coming months.
1: The Newcastle Knights have been given a hero's welcome back to their home city after a valiant end to their NRL Premiership dream. An official fan event has been held at Newcastle International Sports Centre after the SCG was filled with a sea of red, white and navy as thousands of Roosters fans. The Newcastle Knights have been given a hero's welcome back to their home city after a valiant end to their NRL Premiership dream. An official fan event has been held at Newcastle International Sports Centre after the SCG was filled with a sea of red, white and navy as thousands of Roosters fans celebrated victories in the men's and women's premierships. A nationwide call has been issued for blood plasma donations. A post-winter shortfall has left the need for 15,000 donations. Lifeblood's Hannah Raymond says plasma has proteins and antibodies that fight disease and prevent blood loss.
3: They can help people with immune deficiencies, bleeding disorders, even women in pregnancy and cancer and trauma patients. So it's a really vital liquid gold component of our blood that people rely on every day.
1: With skyrocketing food and fuel prices and little voter support for his war in Iran,

0: Time magazine says the tide appears to be turning against Donald Trump. More on that from Michael Lynch.
1: Significantly, much of the disenchantment with Trump is coming from members within his own Republican Party. With just 4 weeks to the US midterm elections, one unnamed Republican is predicting a crushing defeat at the November 3 election. Current surveys are showing the Democrats with a solid 7-point advantage nationally, and political scientists are now saying there's every chance they'll win control of the House of Representatives and possibly even the Senate. Such an outcome would see Donald Trump become a lame duck president for his remaining 2 years in office. Michael Lynch, Air News.
0: Reality TV participant Sam Wood will remain in custody after having domestic violence charges heard in a Sunshine Coast court for the first time. The 46-year-old was arrested at a private residence in Noosa on Saturday night. A bail application is expected to be made on Thursday. Wood has been stood down from his fitness business, 28, by Sam Wood, while the allegations remain before the courts. A woman is in police custody after a man was stabbed in the hand in Sydney's Inner West. The 48-year-old man is stable in hospital after being attacked outside a cinema on King Street in Newtown. A 27-year-old woman was found nearby, allegedly armed with a knife. New South Wales police say a taser was used to detain the woman after she failed to drop the weapon as directed. This is AIR National News. Kangaroos coach Kevin Walters says he tried to prolong the rugby league career of Roosters grand final hero Mark Nwaga-Nitawase. It was initially reported the try-scoring star was keen to switch straight to his new club in Japanese rugby, but Walters insists Marky Mark wanted to be a part of Australia's World Cup campaign.
2: Mark was fantastic last year for the Kangaroos, but unfortunately his commitment's finished with the NRL midway through the tournament. So he was desperate to play, but we just couldn't sort of make it work.
0: Golden Boot winner Ali Brigginshaw has been snubbed from the Gillaroos World Cup squad. The retiring Broncos NRLW legend had been hoping to use the tournament as a career swan song. AFL trade period is underway with the Bulldogs ramping up negotiations to secure Port star Zach Butters. Batsman Nick Battinson admits he was surprised by his call-up to the Australian squad 10 years after his last Test appearance. In Formula One's Max Verstappen has taken out the Bahrain Grand Prix after a 90-minute delay for heavy rain in Malaysia. Germany and Greece have played out a nil-all draw in the UEFA Nations League. Portugal wants Cristiano Ronaldo to make himself available for selection ahead of the next international window. Ronaldo walked out on the team after being benched during their win over Norway and being told he would not start against Denmark. Australian Independent Radio News.
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5: 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Why? 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
5: What is the most important event in any given day in your life? That is, what is it that seems to be first and foremost and uppermost in your thinking and the one thing that you're concentrating on above everything else on that given day? What's the priority of that day? Well, if you and I had asked Jesus that, we might be surprised what he'd have said. You might think, well, if I should ask Jesus that, he would probably have said either he's teaching that day, or he's preaching, or he's going to be healing, or he's going to be feeding, but one of those things certainly would be his priority. I believe if you and I had asked the Lord Jesus Christ, what is the priority in his given day, on any given day, here's what

0: He would say, it's the time I spend with my Father. You recall the scripture says that he was up early in the morning out alone with the Father praying. Then in the evening he was alone with the Father praying. He said, I only do those things that please the Father. I only do those things I see the Father doing. I take no initiative of my own. Jesus Christ was in continuous fellowship with his Father, but that wasn't just because he was God, but simply because he took time to be alone with his Heavenly Father. Well, I want you to turn, if you will, to Colossians chapter 4. And here Paul gives us an admonition, and I believe in this passage he really deals with about every facet we need to deal with when it comes to praying. We'll deal with one primary part of it. In Colossians chapter 4, verse 2, he says, devote yourselves to prayer, keeping alert in it with an attitude of thanksgiving, praying at the same time for us as well, that God may open up to us a door for the word, so that we may speak forth the mystery of Christ, for which I also have been imprisoned, in order that I may make it clear in the way I ought to speak. Now, Paul, in essence, says, here's the attitude we should have in prayer. And secondly, he says, this is what our prayer should cover. And you'll notice he says, that a door might be opened for greater ministry, and that God would speak to him and show him how to speak the truth so that everyone could understand. Now, what I want to deal with primarily here in this passage is what he says when he says, devote yourselves to prayer. So let's talk about our personal prayer life for a moment. And when he says, devote yourself to prayer, he's talking about persevering in it. That is, we're not talking about just quick prayers on the run, but recognizing the importance of it and making it the priority of our life. Devote yourself to prayer. It is a word that speaks of strength, of stability, of endurance. In fact, the real issue here is the issue of time. Devoting yourself to prayer means giving time to talk to the Father and to listen to him. And so when he says to these Colossian Christians, devote yourself to prayer, he's talking about making a decision to set aside time where you and God fellowship with one another. Now, it's interesting, for example, Jesus didn't, when he was talking about prayer, did not say, now look, get a whole bunch of folks together and have big prayer meetings. Have great prayer meetings. There's nothing wrong with that. But when Jesus talked about praying, what did he say for us to do when we prayed? What? Go into your closet and talk to the Father, and what you tell him in secret, he will answer publicly. Jesus was strong on personal, private devotion, prayer. And so should you and I be. But he was also for a public prayer, because in the first chapter of Acts, it says that they were devoting themselves to prayer in the upper room. In chapter 2, they were devoting themselves to prayer. In chapter 6, he says they were devoting themselves to the teaching of the word and to prayer. So to devote myself to prayer means that I make it a priority. I give it the necessary time to make it what it ought to be. Now, what I'd like to do in this time is to talk about that in our own personal prayer life and in your prayer life. And all of us have things that we pray for. Sometimes most of us would have to admit at times our prayer is very, very confined. Our three favorite people we pray for are me, myself, and I. And sometimes we don't get outside that circle. When Paul is speaking here, not only of that circle of personal need, but he's also talking about that greater need of the whole world. When he talks about a door of opportunity being open, and also that he may be able to share that truth. And so he says we are to devote ourselves to prayer. Not some quick little prayer, but some real genuine time in prayer. So let's think about something for a moment. We're talking about your own personal prayer life. Keeping alert in it, he says, with an attitude of thanksgiving. Now, let me ask you a question. When you start praying sometimes, what happens to you? What happens to you once in a while when you begin to pray? For example, what's one thing? Your mind drifts, right? All right? So what in the world makes your mind drift? Because it certainly isn't God. God isn't going to say, well, think about something else while you're talking to me. He's not going to say that. So if your mind drifts, and isn't it strange what it drifts on? What you're going to have for lunch? What you had for breakfast, what you're going to do tomorrow. And isn't it strange also the drifts on things you think, goodness God, what am I doing thinking about that? And isn't it amazing that here you are talking to the creator of the universe, the omnipotent, all-loving God who genuinely loves you and who's listening to your petition because he wants to answer your prayer. And in the process of telling him what you're concerned about, you just drift off into something else. Well, what's the second thing that happens? You get sleepy, right? And here we are, we're talking to our Heavenly Father, and in the midst of it, we wake up and we feel guilty. Well, I used to feel guilty about that until I learned one of the greatest secrets of sermon preparation I learned by accident. Back here in the study, I have a prayer room. So what I would do is oftentimes I would just study and study and study, and I would go in there and pray about what I just sort of been cramming in my mind and heart that I was working on a message. Well, what I realized is I'd go fast asleep. And I think, God, don't I love you enough to stay awake? Here I am asking you to lay a message on my heart. And here I am going to sleep in the prayer room. And so I would really berate myself about that until I learned the most fascinating thing. Listen, I would just cram myself full in my mind and go in there and start praying, go fast asleep. But what I realized was that when I woke up and I got back to my desk, I couldn't write fast enough. My mind was so sharp because I'd fill my mind with the Word of God, gone in there and talked myself to sleep talking to Him. And so what happened is my mind got absolutely neutral. Then God could rearrange things in my thinking. So when I woke up, I found out that one of the greatest assets to sermon preparation is going to sleep. And going to sleep, pray. Now, I don't mean midnight. I'm not talking about that. I'm talking about in the midst of studying and going fast asleep. It's amazing what happens. Now, if you've watched television for 3 hours and then you go to sleep, that's your fault. Don't blame that on the devil. But the devil is behind, I'm sure, drowsiness in our praying. That's why you shouldn't wait till you're about 2/3 sleep and you're yawning and you get down by the bed, or you lie down in the bed and start praying and you wake up, next thing you know, it's morning. So drowsiness in sleeping can be of the devil. What is the third thing that Satan will do when you're praying? Distractions. All right, that is, the telephone rings. Now, I want you to think about something now. Here you are talking to God, Almighty God, who is the sovereign of this universe, who has all power to do everything you ask Him to do, who is genuinely, personally interested in you enough to listen to what you have to say, and the telephone rings. And you get up from talking to God to go talk to somebody you don't even know. Or it may be some friend. Or it may just be something they want to talk about. Why in the world would you get up from praying and go answer the phone? And guess what you'd say? It may be important. Important compared to what? If you and I are talking to God, there isn't anything so important. Now, once in a while, I'll be praying and the telephone ring, and it's just like God says, answer that. Not very often, but answer that. And sure enough, it'll be something that I needed at that very moment. And sometimes, oftentimes, something that I need to pray about. But usually, when the telephone rings, it isn't something you couldn't wait about. So I want you to think about this. Because you see, it's amazing how many messages we send that we don't even realize. If I'm willing to get up off my knees and go answer a telephone when I don't have any idea what's going on at the other end of it, and it may be somebody trying to sell me something, and I leave God in order to go answer a telephone, there's something wrong within my thinking. And what it says is, I'm more interested in what's going on around me than I am the God who controls what's going on around me. So when Paul said here in this passage, he said, be watchful, be on the alert, keeping alert. Why? Because he knew what you and I have to deal with in prayer. Now go to Ephesians chapter 6. Let me show you something. Ephesians chapter 6. And all of us know what this passage says about putting on the full armor of God. For example, you recall he says in verse 10, be strong in the Lord and in the strength of his might, and put on the full armor of God. And we know what that armor is. He says the helmet of salvation, to protect our thinking, the breastplate of righteousness, to protect our emotions, our loins girded about with the girdle of truth, that we walk in the truth, believe the truth, know the truth, stand in the truth, feet shod with the preparation of the gospel of peace as we share the gospel. He says, the sword of the Spirit, which is the Word of God, and above all, taking the shield of faith. Now, So we know that. We say, well, that's to protect us as we go about our life. But I want you to look at this in the 18th verse, what he says at the end of giving us all of this armor. Notice what he says. With all prayer and petition, pray at all times in the Spirit and with this in view. What in view? Being on the alert with all perseverance, the same word he uses in Colossians for devotion, same Greek word. With all, be on the alert with all perseverance and petition for all the saints and to pray on my behalf. So do you know why he put that at the end? Here's the reason he did. Because when is Satan going to attack you the most viciously? But when you are doing the one thing he hates and despises and fears above everything else. Listen, Satan doesn't fear anything like a man or a woman devoted to prayer. You become Satan's prime target, and you are one of his choice enemies when you begin to devote yourself to prayer. Why? Because Satan knows that you have a relationship to God the Father that makes it possible for you to touch anybody anywhere on the face of this earth, and that God can use you to impact people and nations and situations and circumstances and families. And the one thing he's going to do is get you sleepy, distracted, or somehow get your mind to wandering, or even think evil thoughts right in the middle of a prayer. Now, so you'll be honest, put mine up first. How many of you ever come up with some evil thought right in the middle of talking to God? What's your first response? Where did that come from? Well, we know where it came from. You see, that didn't come out of your heart. Here you are talking to God, and here's some evil thought penetrate your mind. That had to come straight from the devil. And what Paul is saying here is, listen, when you get ready to pray, you get dressed up. The helmet of salvation to protect your thinking, the breastplate for your emotions, the girdle of truth, the sword of the Spirit, which is both defensive and offensive, and above all, he says, the shield of faith. That word for shield is a Greek word used for door. We're not talking about one of those little round shields. We're talking about one of those big shields that's the form of a door that oftentimes they would set up, get down behind it, and be totally, completely protected by it. And what he's saying is, get dressed up for the battle of faith when you and I come to pray. In our personal prayer life, we are going to be attacked with all kinds of things, from the telephone to a wandering mind, sleepiness, evil thoughts, you name it. Why? Because Satan hates praying people. He hates them because they're his greatest enemy. You see, he doesn't hate preaching nearly as bad as he hates praying. And so therefore, when you and I think in terms of devoting ourselves to prayer, because of the awesome potential of a single person devoted to prayer, expect to be attacked, because he's going to attack you one way or the other. So as you think about what he says here, he says, be on the alert. He says, be on the alert when you begin to pray. Persevere, devote yourself, set aside time, devote yourself to it. And he says, be on the alert. Now, then he says, with thanksgiving. If you'll notice in the third chapter, he says here three times in three verses right together, verse 15, 16, and 17, he speaks. He says in verse 15, and be thankful. We're back in Colossians 3 now. Verse 16, he says, thankfulness in your hearts to God. Verse 17, giving thanks through him to God the Father. Why all this emphasis on thanksgiving? And why this emphasis in thanksgiving in prayer? Now watch this. No matter what you and I ask in God for, and this doesn't always come quickly, nor does it come easy. But he says, be on the alert with thanksgiving. Now watch this. If I can bring my petition to God, and in bringing my petition, I can genuinely thank him for answering my prayer, what I have done is I have expressed faith right up front. God, I want to thank you for hearing and answering my petition. And so thanksgiving is a beautiful mix of petition with thanksgiving, which ultimately results in our faith. That is an expression of faith when I'm able to thank him for that. Now, if you're going to have a prayer life that really makes a difference, that's going to have any impact, have an impact on your life, the lives of other people, there are four things I believe are essential. Number one, and that is to set a definite time. If you don't, you won't devote yourself to prayer. It doesn't happen. The reason I know that is because since Satan hates that above every other activity you and I engage ourselves in, he's going to do everything in his power to keep you what? Busy. To keep you busy so you can say, I don't have time to pray. Now think about this. This God of ours who's given us 24 hours in every day could take us out just in a split second if he chose. For me to tell God I don't have time to talk to him, none of us would think that's reasonable. We don't have time to talk to God who is the source of every second, every heartbeat. And if Jesus spent his mornings and his evenings in prayer, and all of us have enough problems and heartaches and burdens and trials and tribulations in life, and friends who have them, and a whole world out there is hurting, all of us have enough to need to go to him often and talk to him. Set aside a time. If you don't, it won't happen. Number one, a time. Secondly, a place. A place where you and God get together. Where you battle it out with those things that you and he just need to deal with privately in your life. There's something about a place. Here's what it is. Once you have a place, somehow, when you get to that place, you are more ready to pray than if you're just praying hither and yonder and yonder, in this place, that place, and the other. Because that's what you do there. My mom made me a number of afghans when she was alive, and one of them, the first one she gave me, I brought it and put it in this prayer room back in. It's been there ever since I've been the associate pastor of this church. And I have one at home. When I walk in my study, it's the first thing I see. You say, well, is that a security blanket? Brother, you better believe it is, because it keeps me reminded of where my security is. And it can only be found in this world in one place, and that's Jesus. The third thing is a purpose. If you don't have a purpose, you won't pray. You'll just pray here and yonder, and things arise, and this, that, and the other. You'll pray a little bit here and there, but you won't pray much. What's the purpose? Now, here's the purpose. The purpose, ultimately, is not to get something from God. And I don't know when I discovered this in my own life, but I can remember thinking this and thinking, dear God, how could I have missed this? Most people's primary purpose for praying is getting something. You know what God sees that primary purpose for praying? Developing an intimate, warm, personal intimacy with him. You see, listen to this. Giving you and me things, that's no big deal with God. But this is a big deal. Bringing us from the distractions of the world into a warm, intimate, personal relationship with him so that we want to talk to him. You see, what happens is it's in those times you and I get to know him. And you don't get to know God very well just asking him for this and give me that and help that one, bless this and provide this and provide the other. There's something about spending time alone with him. And the purpose needs to be to get to know him. How does he operate? Who is this God I love? Who is this God I serve? What is he really like? Lord, just show me. Here's what happens. When you and I turn our hearts toward him, he begins to unveil himself to us. We begin to see and understand the ways of God that we never understood before. And I'm here to tell you, you listen to 10,000 sermons, and you'll never get what you get on your face or on your knees or in your chair sitting before the Lord just listening to him. Because that's just you and him. That's just you and God talking.
1: 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We don't normally use suffering and beneficial in the same sentence, but when we respond to hardship the right way, we draw closer to God. 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
2: Jesus told us in Matthew 28:19, "Go, therefore, and make disciples of all the nations." As we obey this command, InTouch Ministries is using innovative technology to take the gospel to as many people as possible and in the power of the Holy Spirit. One example of this effort are the InTouch Messenger Lab devices, a family of solar-powered audio players containing the Bible and Dr. Stanley's messages, distributed for free to missionaries around the world. In Kenya, where centuries-old hostilities have divided the people, the gospel of Jesus Christ is mending lives and forging relationships. From every one of the 42 tribes in Kenya, God is calling pastors and leaders who are using InTouch Messenger devices to build His church.

0: he says, falsely for his sake. Can we say, yes, I am blessed above all this? Because some of you may go home this afternoon and you're going to get persecuted. You go to your job tomorrow morning, same thing could happen. You go to school, whatever it might be. Maybe somebody you don't even know just lets you have it about something. Will you be able to say, thank you, Lord. I just want to bless you and praise you, Jesus. Here's what that does. That gets your mind off the persecutor and onto the Father. Then you begin to immediately think what? Proving my faith, purifying my life. I wouldn't choose that person, but purifying my life. And you go right down the list. It is a choice we make. And it's my prayer that you and I will always be able to make the right choice.
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Back in 1610, when Galileo posited that in reality, the Earth revolves around the Sun, not the other way around, the world branded him a heretic. His truth offended the comfortable order of things. But reality doesn't bend to opinion. It just waits for eyes willing to see. Hi, I'm Bernie Diamond, and welcome again to Fresh. Some truths taste like medicine. They're bitter, unpleasant. They sting on the way down, and yet still manage to heal what's sick on the inside. And that's the thing with Jesus. He doesn't soften truth to keep us happy. He tells it straight, even when it shocks us. One day, he was teaching a huge crowd. Everything was going fine, until he said something utterly outrageous. Those who eat my body and drink my blood live in me and I in them. Now, to us, that perhaps sounds symbolic, but to them it sounded grotesque. They couldn't handle it. John chapter 6, beginning at verse 66. After Jesus said these things, many of his followers left and stopped following him. Jesus asked the 12 apostles, "Do you want to leave too?" Simon Peter answered him, "Lord, where would we go? You have the words that give eternal life. We believe in you. We know that you are the Holy One from God." Peter didn't stay because everything made sense. He stayed because he discovered there was nowhere else to find real life. What is it that Jesus has said or done that offends you, that makes you squirm, that has you turning and running for the hills? When he says something that cuts across your comfort, your opinions, your pride, do you turn away or lean in? Because the most difficult words of Jesus are often the very ones that set us free. That's God's word, fresh for you today. Yeah, there is such power in the word of God, power to change lives. Hey, power to change your life. That's why I'd so love to send you these fresh devotional messages every day. 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

0: it's amazing that you can love me like I love me like I am.
1: I wonder what it was like when Christ first walked among his creation in human form. Hello, I'm Chuck Swindoll. When Jesus walked on this earth, he came to the Sea of Galilee, and he saw that sea as no one else had ever seen it. And so he looked and may have said something to himself like, yep, that's exactly what I made. And he saw the grass sloping down toward the shore of the sea and said, yes, that's the slope. I put it there. And he saw old Mount Hermon in the distance and must have thought, there's that mountain I fixed into place. All things came into being through him, and apart from him, nothing came into being.
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1: There was this time when I was so overwhelmed by grief that in the middle of the night, I found myself curled up in a fetal position on the floor in the hallway, sobbing inconsolably. And as I reflect back on that terrible time, I realise that there was only one thing that could have helped me then, someone to hold me, or even just someone's loving touch, and it never came. When I read the stories of Jesus in the Bible, I see him touching people again and again. He doesn't need to touch them. There are examples of when he healed long distance. But Jesus just seems to love touching the untouchable. And that's true in your life too. When others turn away from you, Jesus draws near. When others fear to get close to you, Jesus is longing to touch you. People are still experiencing his healing touch today. Remember, Jesus hasn't changed.
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Dutch painter Vincent van Gogh created over 2,100 pieces of artwork during his short and tragic lifetime. Interestingly, in most of his biographies, he credits God with providing him with the gift and curse of painting. Growing up as the eldest son of a Dutch Reformed pastor, he was well-versed in the words of the Bible. He once said, "When I look upon the landscapes of the world, I feel that I'm looking at eternity's gate." The painter looked at creation, found his inspiration, and credited his artistic zeal to the Creator God. So to all of the artists of the world, could Van Gogh's words be true? Could this artistic master be right in crediting God with his talents? Well, consider it today. When you look at the beauty of creation, consider the work of the master artist that created this world, a world that includes you. Yes, even the artist within you. This is Russ Matthews with God in 60 Seconds. For more space to think and talk about God, go to thirdspace.org.au.

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1: Although brain cancer is not a common cancer, it does rank number one in PYLs. 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And that means that it usually affects people in the prime of their lives, and it almost always kills them within a year of diagnosis. Despite brain cancer ranking number one in person years lost, it is the least funded of all the cancers.
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Over the last four more decades, there's been great music from Christian artists on vinyl, cassette and CD. 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

0: In him are all things created. All things have been created through him and for him. Hello, I'm Chuck Swindoll. The verse goes on to say, he is before all things, and in him all things hold together. Your life is held together because Jesus is God. We have a life he sustains. I think some of you are thinking right now, in light of the last few months of my life, I'm not sure he's hanging on quite as closely as he should have. But as a matter of fact, that's all part of his sovereign plan. The uncertainty of it, the uneasiness, the struggle and the disappointments and the difficulties, all part of his sustaining plan, and he is holding it all together.
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body down. 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Ain't no grave can hold my body down. 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Well, look down yonder, Gabriel. Put your feet on the land and sea. But Gabriel, don't you blow your trumpet till you hear from me. 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

find you can't get to church on Sunday morning? 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

0: feeling discouraged, down in despair, like no one loves you and no one cares. But there's a melody from heaven that'll set you free. 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

0: In nature documentaries and science textbooks, one often hears about creatures that arrived at their body plan very early in evolutionary history and have not made any real changes since that time, supposedly millions of years ago. These are called living fossils, like the coelacanth and the walmy pine. This phenomenon is known as stasis, things staying pretty much the same. And it turns out that pretty much every animal in the entire fossil record appears suddenly and shows this same history of stasis. This was not predicted by evolution. A more recent and radical theory called punctuated equilibrium recognizes stasis in the fossil record, but requires belief in rapid, massive leaps in evolution, an unsubstantiated, just-so story. However, the physical evidence, sudden appearance and stasis in the fossil record, fits remarkably well with the biblical account of a recent creation followed by a devastating global flood, just as the Bible describes in Genesis.
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1: Too many of God's people are too quiet about life's most important truth, and that is the gospel of Jesus Christ. Can you tell me anything more exciting than what you and I have to talk about? God is living on the inside of us, the visible image of the invisible God, the God of creation, the reconciler of all humanity and creation, living on the inside of you. All of your hope is based on Him. He's taught you how to love and teaching you how to love. Everything you know about God the Father, you learn from Him through the Holy Spirit. Living inside of you is the very life of God Himself. He says Christ has become our life. We're heaven bound. God's people ought to be excited about sharing the gospel.
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0: Dave Cusack here from Unreached. I'm a Canberra local. 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

0: Sometimes God never answers our hardest questions, and somehow, even in uncertainty, we find that's enough. Job spent crisis after crisis asking why. When God finally spoke, he didn't explain. God didn't defend himself. He simply revealed who he is. And somehow that changed everything for Job. Hi, I'm Clayton Bjellin, and today on Insight for Living, Chuck Swindoll brings our study of Job to a close and shows us how a man who lost everything came to trust the God who gives no easy answers. Chuck titled his message, What Job Teaches Us About Our God.
1: Job is set through God's lecture, which began in chapter 38 and 39, went into chapter 40, chapter 41, and he never answers the question. He escorts Job around the universe and introduces him to several of the animals of the field and the birds of the air, but he doesn't answer Job's questions. And remarkably, at the end of the book, Job is submitting to this God. This heavenly Father who permitted, even allowed, all of these things to occur. And yet he submits. Surely he knows some things of God that we need to know as well, without having all of our questions answered. Verse 1, chapter 42. Then Job answered the Lord and said, I know that you can do all things. Number one in a list of seven, there is nothing God cannot do. Having heard and having realized the limitless power of his infinite God, Job puts his observation and realization into the simplest of terms: you can do all things. There is nothing God cannot do. There's a second, and I find it at the end of verse 2, no purpose of yours can be thwarted. It is impossible to restrain or nullify God's purposes. God's intentions can neither be altered nor disrupted. What he purposes will transpire without delay, without hindrance, and without failure. Which brings us to a third. God's plans are beyond our understanding and too deep to explain. God's plans are beyond our understanding and too deep to explain. See how Job puts it in verse 3? I have declared that which I did not understand, things too wonderful for me, which I did not know. That took some humility to say that. Hear now, and I will speak. I will ask you. If you ask me to give you the core message of the book of Job, I'd give you chapter 42 and verse 3. Coming to an understanding that God's plan are beyond our understanding and too deep to explain. Number 4. Only through God's instruction are we able to humble ourselves and rest. Only through God's instruction are we able to humble ourselves and rest. Where do I get that? Into verse 4. Down through verse 6. I will ask you and you instruct me. Oh God, I will ask you. You reveal to me whatever it is I need to know about yourself and about these circumstances. I have heard of you with the hearing of the ear. Now my eye sees you. Therefore, I've got an argument. Nope. Therefore, I retract and repent. And there's no force. He says, you instruct me, and as a result of your instruction, I will willingly submit and accept it. Remember my comment about repentance? contrite heart makes no demands and has no expectations. Makes no demands and has no expectations. Job has no demands and makes and has no expectations. Now then, number five. When the day of reckoning arrives, God is always fair. When the day of reckoning arrives, God is always fair. Remember my comment earlier when we looked at this thought, all God's accounts are not settled at the end of the month? It applies here. Patiently and with great long suffering, God has been listening and taking note of who is saying what. Not one idle word slips by his attention. He knows who spoke what. He knows where error started and stopped. He knows who spoke truth and why. He deals with wrongdoers at the time of his final accounting, and it's in his timetable. He blesses the one who has walked with him in his timetable. He forgives those who bring their offerings and offer them fully and sincerely, and he restores Job, who prayed for his friends and prayed for them greatly with an open heart. Put in the margin of your Bible, Hebrews 6:10, God is not unjust to forget. Eugene Peterson in The Message renders that God doesn't miss anything. Hebrews 6:10. Now, some of you have been terribly abused. You have been victims of the worst kind of mistreatment. You have been taken advantage of. You have, whether young or middle age, whatever the age, you have been treated unfairly. Every person in this room has that in common. So have I. Every one of us could give stories of abuse and neglect and misrepresentation and unfair treatment. God does not forget. He just doesn't march to our timetable. I mean, I wanted God to zap Eliphaz at the moment he said that stupid thing to Job. He's waded through all of these speeches and now finally says, Eliphaz, Bildad, Zophar, you're out to lunch. Or, you know, that's kind of a Swindoll paraphrase. He tells them they're wrong. You didn't speak correctly of me as my servant Job. Job hadn't heard until now that he's spoken correctly. See how it appears in verse 7? After the Lord had spoken these words to Job, the Lord said to Eliphaz the Temanite, my wrath is kindled against you and against your two friends because you've not spoken of me what is right as my servant. God heard. He heard. He didn't say anything at the time, but he heard it. He is not unjust to forget one idle word. He did not overlook one wrong act committed against you. He knows his plan. His plan is unfolding. It's not a mistaken plan. It's not a frustrated plan where God sits on the edge of heaven biting his nails, wondering what he's going to do with that wrong individual. He knows exactly what he's going to do, but he's going to do it at his time. Job sees that now. So Job, rather than looking at his friends saying, see there, I told you it was wrong. He doesn't do that. There's none of that in Job's heart. That's why when God says, I'm going to have Job pray for you, Job says, Heavenly Father, and he begins his prayer for his friends. Friends who wronged him, who added to his suffering. How could he do that? He realizes that the day of reckoning has come. He submitted to that. Now, therefore, he says, take seven bulls and rams, and my servant Job will offer up a burnt offering. And that's exactly what Job does. Job prays for his friends. God doesn't miss anything. Number six, it's getting better. No one can be compared to God when it comes to blessings. Verses 11 to 15. Well, let's put 10 in there with it. 10 through 15. No one can be compared to God when it comes to blessing. The Lord restored the fortunes, verse 10 of Job, when he prayed for his friend. The Lord increased all that Job had twofold. Had his brothers and sisters and his family come back, that a family reunion, we looked at this, they all gave him money. Verse 12, the Lord blessed the latter days of Job more than his beginning. 13, he had seven sons and three daughters. He names them. And the blessing falls even on the daughters as well, I'm sure, as the sons. No one can be compared to God when it comes to blessings. Did you miss the words? The end of verse 9, mark it. The Lord accepted Beginning of verse 10, the Lord restored. End of verse 10, the Lord increased. Beginning of verse 12, the Lord blessed. Those are words of grace. Accepted, restored, increased, blessed. Now let me warn you of something. Because you're conditioned, as I have been for so many years of my life, you're conditioned in this cynical world because of the fallout of our cynical society. You and I are programmed to think it's cool to rush by words like this and to hurry on to the words that are negative. Heavy trials, mold in your house, fractured families, high rate of divorce, economic woes, the homeless, the broken hearts, the brutal crimes, the drug abuse, the disasters, the premature deaths, the loss of jobs, on and on. That's what makes the evening news. They never say, now tomorrow night we'll have just good news. They say, tomorrow night, you think this was bad, tomorrow we have an expose. And you go, what channel? What time is that coming on? And the expose ends with, you think this expose was bad? Wait till we show you that expose. You will not, that's tomorrow night. Now you watch in tomorrow night. I mean, even the weatherman says partly cloudy. Never says mainly sunny. It's partly cloudy. It may rain. Never says it probably won't. And furthermore, he's wrong. And by the way, who does God bless? Job. Job. Chapter 3, he cursed the day he was born. Chapter 3, he resented the fact he didn't die when he was placed on his mother's breast. Chapter 3, at the end, he says, I am not at peace. I am not restful. In other words, I resent what has happened. That's Job, who is wonderfully blessed at the end of the book. Why? Grace, grace, grace, grace, grace, grace, grace, grace. We don't get it. We don't get it. You work hard, you get a promotion. You work harder, you get a bigger promotion. You work super hard, you run the company. Then you can take advantage of people who work and work hard and work super hard. That's the way the society thinks. Grace comes along and says, you're sick today, I'm going to bless you mightily. You're not doing too well, I'm going to bless you greatly. You blew it, I'm still going to bless you, because grace doesn't wait for works to catch up. I preached that sermon last week and poured myself into that one like I poured myself into this one. And you might think, boy, he must live a fabulous life. Well, let me just tell you, before you go that way, I went to grocery store yesterday, and one of our things on the list was eggs. I wanted to get them in the cart and get them home before Ken Cooper caught me buying eggs, and so I quickly put them in the bag, and I got home, and I got bags of groceries. You know, why do you carry all of them? And you get the door, you go, you know, to get the door, you shove in the door open, and you walk in, and boom! Guess what bag drops? Right. So I go, oh my. And I reach down and I get, Cynthia's in the other room working and doesn't know any about this. And I'm at the counter and I'm feeling sorry for myself. I'm doing all of this and I'm getting the eggs. And I lift the little tray that holds the eggs in the refrigerator out. I think there's no eggs. And so there's one in there. And I, boom. So there's now egg on the floor. And so I get down and clean that up, and I'm thinking, well, it's good. I look in the box, and I think, well, it didn't break any. So I lift an egg out, and not only had it broken, boom, it comes down all over me. And I totally lost it. At that moment, I lost it. Totally. You could have heard me three doors away. And my wife walks in and says, is there something wrong? Or can I help? No! I've got it! So I'm down cleaning it up. You know what? I didn't deserve to live through the night. But you know what? I woke up this morning wonderfully blessed. Grace, grace, grace, grace, grace. The book of Job teaches us about grace. When he blesses Job, he doesn't bless a perfect man, he blesses an imperfect man. If he were perfect, he wouldn't be repenting. If he said the right thing, he wouldn't be retracting. When are we going to get it? You don't have to earn it. You don't have to work real hard and hold your breath for 5 minutes and go straight home. You don't have to, you know, give a dollar to every homeless person. And you don't have to just have your heart broken over every sad story. Sometimes you just be downright selfish. And he still blesses. We wouldn't. We say, you do that again. You sleep outside. You think Nebuchadnezzar had it bad. Wait till I deal with you. Why? Because we don't get grace. We don't get it. Job is beside himself. Whew, the boils are gone. Next thing he knows, there's a knock on his door, and there's a couple of guys who need work, and they know three other guys, and before you know, he's got his family there, and he's got the money, and he hires them, and he looks up, and the camels are coming back, and the donkeys, and they're all building his buildings, and the house is getting rebuilt, and the wife says to him one morning, hey, buddy, you and I are going to be parents. She does it 10 times. Stop, Lord, stop. It's enough. Number 7. After all this, Job lived 140 years and saw his sons and his grandsons, 4 generations. And then finally, he died. An old man and full of days. Isn't that great? Here we go. Only God can fill our final years with divine music that frees us to live above our circumstances. Only God can fill our final years with divine music that frees us to live above our circumstances. It frees us. Frees us. When I have ceased to break my wings against the faltiness of things, wrote Sarah Teasdale, and learned that compromises wait behind each hardly open gate, when I can look life in the eyes, grown calm and very coldly wise, life will have given me the truth and taken in exchange my youth. Job has truth. Job is freed. Freed from the prison of fears, freed from the tiny cell of limited thinking and negative attitudes. He's freed from grudges. He's freed from a works theology. He's free, free at last. Praise God Almighty. He's free, and he lives to over 200 years of age. Kids, grandkids, great-grandkids, all around him. And he can hardly remember when he got the boils back so many years ago. That's music. It's music that only God can bring. Some struggling with dementia. Old age is not kind to the body. Some battling a loss of memory, some physically unable to keep up, feeling shelved when they were once engaged in life, in the fast lane, and they live full of days. Only God can do that. Remember the film, The Shawshank Redemption? It's a great film that makes you think, lifts you beyond the prison cells of those men. Tim Robbins plays the part of Andy, and he's with the other prisoners struggling along with him. He carves chessmen from stone, you may remember, and petitions the state for books for the prison library and helps inmates get their high school diploma. These are just a few of the ways that he held on to his humanity. One other way cost him 2 weeks in solitary confinement, you may remember. He gains access to the prison's public address system and plays a record of great music for all the prison to hear for the first time. As the music streams through the washrooms and the prison yard, the inmates stop and stand transfixed. The actor Morgan Freeman, playing the part of Red, has been the narrator of the story, and he says this about that moment. "I have no idea to this day what those two Italian ladies were singing about. Truth is, I don't want to know. Some things are best left unsaid. I'd like to think they were singing about something so beautiful it can't be expressed in words and makes your heart ache because of it. I tell you, those voices soared higher and farther than anybody in the great place dared to dream. It's like some beautiful bird flapped into Alexander's cage and made those walls dissolve away. And for the briefest of moments, every last man in Shawshank felt free. That's what the music of God does for you when you end your life well. You're free at last. Let's bow together. Our journey with Job has come to an end, but our friendship will go on for a lifetime. Job dies an old man in full of years. He finally, truly came to know the living God. It wasn't in spite of his pain, it was because of it. The pain drove him, surrendered, and silent before his God. And he trusted him, as I invite you to trust him, whatever may be the prison of your circumstances. Let God be God. Remind yourself faithfully and regularly you are one dependent soul, not in charge. Limited, sinful, needy. And remember the cross. That's where we first saw the light. And the burden rolled away. Come to him today. Listen to the music. Listen to the music. It's a love song that invites you in. Thank you, Father, for your faithful care. We even thank you for your mysterious ways. We entrust to you these lessons we've begun to learn. Thank you for our friend whom we've met in this book, for the things he has taught us, more importantly, what he has modeled. Thank you for your grace, which lifts us above our prison walls and gives us a song to sing and hope to cling to.

0: Job's journey ends not in bitterness, but in freedom. 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I'm Clayton Bjellin. 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
2: All roller coaster type rides nauseate me now. Going up and down and right and left, and I'm thinking, I can't wait to get off this ride. That's how sin can be. What used to be fun now makes you sick.
3: Sin promises pleasure, but it delivers pain. Pastor Greg Laurie urges us to see sin and temptation for what they really are.

advertisers used to be guilty of something called bait and switch. The customer would get lured into the store by something that the advertiser had no plans to deliver. And so it goes with the way that our adversary tries to bait us with his temptations. But sin never delivers guilt-free pleasure. Today on A New Beginning, Pastor Greg Laurie takes us to a case in point in the life of one of the Bible's greatest Old Testament patriarchs. We'll learn from his experience.

0: Today I want to talk about the purpose of your life. The title is Your Life Has a Purpose. And there's no clearer example of that than the man we're going to take a little time to look at together. His name is Moses. His life could have so easily been over before it even started, but God preserved him. And not only did God preserve Moses, but he called and used him to literally save the lives of millions of people. As we will discover together, Moses is a flawed individual, to say the least. Yet he was one of the greatest men of God in all of human history. We know him as a great hero of history, but who was the man behind the legend? We know Moses as the lawgiver, but we must remember also that before that, he was a lawbreaker. He was born in poverty, yet he was raised in a palace, but ultimately the wilderness became his home. He was reluctant to lead, but he was determined to follow. At times, Moses was impulsive, impatient, and even explosive, but at other times, he was humble and broken and obedient to what the Lord would say. He was idolized and he was criticized. What an interesting guy he was. So let's read the text right now. Hebrews 11:23 is where we will start. Let's look at it together. By faith, Moses, when he was born, was hidden by his parents for 3 months because they saw he was a beautiful child and they were not afraid of the king's command. By faith, Moses, when he became of age, refused to be called the son of Pharaoh's daughter, choosing rather to suffer affliction with the people of God than to enjoy the passing pleasures of sin, esteeming the reproach of Christ greater riches than the treasures in Egypt, for he looked to the reward. So as our story begins, the Jewish people are facing hard times. Why? Because the Pharaoh decided he wanted to cut down the Hebrew population. He came up with his own version of what the Nazis called the final solution. He said, kill all of the Jewish baby boys. But this Hebrew couple, Amram and Jochebed, the mom and dad of Joseph, wanted their little boy to live, of course. And they put him in a little basket covered with pitch, which means it was waterproof. You've heard of Noah's Ark? This was Moses' ark, just a little smaller. There were no animals. And they put him in there, gave it a little push. And it was in a current there in the Nile River. It's cruising along and it came right in front of where the Pharaoh's daughter, the princess of Egypt, was. And all of a sudden, as if on cue, the baby cries. And so she goes over and looks at this little basket and sees this absolutely adorable little baby boy. And immediately her heart is moved. But she's thinking, well, what can I do? Her maternal instincts kicked in. How can I help this child? And seemingly out of nowhere, here comes Miriam, the sister of Moses. Hey, I noticed you just saw this little baby in a basket. And so I'm thinking maybe you would like someone to help nurse that baby right now. And the Pharaoh's daughter saying, that's an awesome idea. Do you have anyone in mind? Well, there's a lady over here would be willing to do the job. Right, Mom? I mean, right, random lady? Djokovic, yes, I could do that. And so the princess says, oh, would you take this little baby and take care of him and nurse him right now? I think I could work that into my schedule. So baby Moses cries and a mother hears. A baby's tears were God's first weapon in his war against Egypt. And so she has these precious 3 months to be with her baby boy. And then she had to let him go. How hard that must have been for Jochebed. Oh, to turn him over to the court of the Pharaoh. You know, and maybe you feel that way right now. Maybe you've had to let your children go. Others of you are saying, I wish my children would go. He's 50 years old, living at home still. Come on. But maybe you just sent a son or a daughter off to college, or maybe they're serving in the military, or you just gave your daughter away to be married. It's hard to let our kids go. And that's exactly what Jochebed had to do. And she had to trust the Lord. Stephen gives us some more commentary in Acts 7:20. He says, at that time, Moses was born a beautiful child in God's eyes. His parents cared for him at home for 3 months When at last they had to abandon him, and Pharaoh's daughter found him and raised him as her own son. Moses was taught in the wisdom of the Egyptians. He became mighty in speech and action. Now, Josephus, the Jewish historian, wrote that there was no heir to the Pharaoh. Therefore, Moses was being groomed to be the next Pharaoh of Egypt. Now, I don't know if that's true, but that's interesting if it is. Because that means that Moses could have said, you know what? I'm just going to hang in here. And then one day when I ascend to ultimate power, I'm going to release the Jews. So I need to just kind of be cool and keep a low profile and kind of go along with the game plan and not make any waves. Well, he could have done that, but he didn't. Because he knew that this was a godless environment, though he's being schooled in like the Oxford of ancient times and was learning all the things one could learn, and you would eat the finest food and be dressed in designer clothing from head to toe. He knew his fellow Jews were suffering, and he just couldn't stand to sit there and do nothing about it.
1: Pastor Greg Laurie, Senior Pastor of Harvest Christian Fellowship in the US. We're glad you're along for Pastor Greg's message today on a new beginning. It's an encouraging study called Your Life Has a Purpose. Let's continue.
0: Let's go back to Hebrews 11, verse 24. It was by faith that Moses, when he grew up, refused to be treated as a son of Pharaoh's daughter. He chose to share the oppression of God's people instead of enjoying the fleeting pleasures of sin. He thought it was better to suffer for the sake of the Messiah than to own the treasures of Egypt, for he was looking ahead to the great reward that God would give him. Wow, what an amazing series of verses. An interesting point is brought up. That is simply the fleeting pleasures of sin. Sin can be fun. Let's be honest about that. Let me take a quick poll. How many of you have ever sinned? Raise your hand up. Okay. How many of you have sinned today already? Seriously? Tell me what you did here. Okay, now, how many of you have ever committed a sin and enjoyed it while you did it? Don't lie. Okay. Not everyone, you don't want to raise your hand, right? But we have. Otherwise, why would we do it? So the Bible does not ignore that fact. The Bible acknowledges the fleeting pleasures of sin, but there are also the lasting repercussions of sin. That's what the Bible tells us, that there are pleasures, they're short-lived, and then there are repercussions which can last a lifetime, and that's what we want to avoid. You know, roller coasters can be fun unless they come off the tracks. I went to Disneyland with Levi Lusco and his daughter Clover, and I took two of my grandchildren, Allie and Christopher. And, you know, I just realized that all roller coaster type rides nauseate me now. Let's start with Space Mountain. I was on the inaugural ride. I remember I wanted to give me a big giant button. I rode Space Mountain. I remember thinking, this isn't even scary at all. But that was, I think, 1975. So I was in my 20s. Now I rode it today in my 40s. Plus a few more years. And you know what? It made me sick to my stomach. And I'm going up and down and right and left, and I'm thinking, I can't wait to get off this ride. And you know how they take your picture now and you can buy your picture? But I'm too cheap to buy one of those pictures, so I take my phone out and take a picture of the screen. I should have brought it and showed it to you, but everybody on the roller coaster is like throwing their hands in the air. The little kids are doing it, and I just have the most nauseated look on my face because that's exactly how I felt. That's how sin can be. What used to be fun now makes you sick. You know what I'm talking about? Things you used to do that were fun at first, then became not as fun. Then they actually became a little bit miserable. Then they became completely depressing. And now you can't believe you wasted your life doing those things. See, that's what the Bible is saying. The pleasures of sin for a season. But Moses said, I'm done with Egypt. I don't care. I'm tired of walking like an Egyptian. I'm tired of the music. I'm tired of the food. I'm tired of the false gods. I'm tired of this disconnection from reality. I've got to do something. So basically, it came down to this simple recognition in the life of Moses. The worst God had to offer was better than what the world had to offer. So what is the best the world had to offer? All the luxuries of Egypt. What is the best the world has to offer to us? Same thing, basically, just updated. All of the short-lived pleasures, all of the whatever experiences you can have, that's the best. What is the worst God has to offer? Well, persecution maybe, rejection, mockery. Yeah, we don't like that. Nobody likes to be attacked. But that's the worst. And the worst, if you will, and I'll put that word in quotes, the worst God offers is better than the best the world offers. Now let's turn it around and talk about the best that God offers. Oh, how long do you have? Let's start with eternal life in heaven. Let's start with a perfected body that God will give to us. Let's talk about the removal of all sorrow and sadness and depression. Let's talk about meaning and purpose in this life. Let's talk about a peace that passes human understanding. Let's talk about the joy that God can give. That's the best God has to offer. What's the worst the world has to offer? Oh my, really bad. Hell, judgment. Facing the repercussions of your bad decisions. Seeing those sins sometimes repeated not only in the lives of your children, but even in your grandchildren. Oh my. Oh no, he chose to suffer affliction with the people of God rather than enjoy the pleasures of sin for a season. Here's what we need to understand. You can be happy without sin. The greatest happiness this life has to offer can be without chasing after these empty pleasures, because the Bible says, happy are those that hear the word of God and keep it. And here you are with an open heart hearing the word of God. And that brings the real happiness you've sought in life from a relationship with God. Do we have to give up anything to follow Jesus? Yes, we do. We do. But really, what do you give up? You give up emptiness, you give up guilt, you give up a meaningless life in its place. God gives you peace, purpose, and happiness, and an eternal hope. So it's a pretty amazing trade-in program, I have to say. But yeah, you give things up. But whatever you've given up to follow Jesus will be more than made up to you in this life and the life to come. That's what Jesus said. And I would just say in closing, there might be somebody here that's been chasing after these empty things, and it's caused you to be a very empty person. And I want you to know that Jesus Christ stands here willing to forgive you of any sin you've ever committed. Let's loop back to that statement of John 10 and wrap this up. It sums it up. Jesus said, the thief or the devil comes only to steal, kill, and destroy, but I, speaking of himself, have come that you might have life and that more abundantly. Wow, there's a choice. Death or life, be destroyed or be restored. It's really up to you. Are you tired of getting ripped off by the devil? Are you tired of living in this misery and emptiness? Well, Jesus is ready to forgive you, and he can do that for you now. I talked about my own life as a kid, 17, when I became a Christian. I asked Christ to come into my life, and I'll be honest with you. I was thinking to myself, this isn't going to work for me. It just isn't. And the reason I thought that was because I was cynical. I was cynical because of the things I'd seen. I was cynical because I honestly didn't know many adults I had any respect for. I was cynical because I'd just seen so many sad things in my very young life. And I thought, it's a promise that won't deliver. But I was wrong, because it wasn't an it. It was a him. It was Jesus. And Jesus keeps his promises. and He'll keep His promises to you. People have let you down. Circumstances have let you down. Christ will never let you down. In fact, He'll lift you up. But you must call out to Him. And if there's anybody here that would say, I need Jesus in my life. I'm tired of chasing after the empty pleasures of this world. I want what God wants. I want to find that purpose He has for me. I want to find that meaning He has for my life. I'm going to give you an opportunity to do that right now. Let's all bow our heads for a prayer. Father, speak to any person here or any person who's watching, wherever they may be. Show them their need for Jesus. Help them to come to you today and believe and be forgiven. In Jesus' name I pray. Amen.

0: Pastor Greg Laurie with an important prayer with those who'd like to make a change today in their relationship with the Lord. And if you'd like to do that, Pastor Greg would love to help you right now.
1: Yeah, you know, the Bible says whoever will call upon the name of the Lord will be saved. So I want to lead you in a prayer where you will be doing just that, calling on the name of the Lord. So listen, if you want your sin forgiven, if you want to know that when you die, you will go to heaven, if you want Jesus Christ to come into your life and take away your guilt and your shame, then just stop what you're doing and pray this prayer with me right now. Pray this after me if you would. Lord Jesus, I know that I am a sinner. I have broken your commandments. I have fallen short of your standards. But 2,000 years ago, you died on that cross for me. Then you rose again from the dead. So Jesus, come into my life and be my Savior and my Lord and my God and my friend. I choose to follow you from this moment forward. Thank you for calling me and accepting me and forgiving me. In Jesus' name I pray. Amen.
0: Amen. And if you have just prayed along with Pastor Greg and you've meant those words sincerely, God has heard you and he's forgiven you of your sin. 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Well, each one of us as believers is a walking, talking billboard for Jesus Christ. So what does your billboard say? Next time on A New Beginning, Pastor Greg continues his study of the early life of Moses. We'll learn how to live a life that's a good advertisement for what the Lord can do in a person's life. 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

is the Lord. Come and sing this with us. Holy, holy, holy is the Lord. Yeah, yeah, yeah. Oh, just in front of tonight.

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2: Coming up is a deep dive into the needs of our spouse's heart, to help you better understand your spouse and how to relate to him or her. 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Stay with us.
3: The Bible talks about God shedding His love in our hearts. And I felt it happen. Like the day after I prayed to receive Christ, I woke up and I went, something's different. I got to go figure out what this different thing is. And what I discovered is that when you receive Christ as your Savior, the Holy Spirit takes residence inside of you, and He brings His power, and He brings His love. So when I look at Pam, I don't just ask the question, how can I love Pam? I ask the question, how can God love Pam through me? Because that's available to me now.
4: That's Bill Farrell, and he and his wife Pam join us today on Focus on the Family with Jim Daly. They're going to be talking about your secret code as a husband and wife. Thanks for joining us. I'm John Fuller.
5: You know, John, these days everything has a secret code or password. I mean, everything has a password. It's so frustrating, isn't it?
4: It is. You've got to spend so much time proving that you're not some computer.
5: I basically you have to carry like an old address book in your back pocket that has all your passwords. And if you lose that you're in trouble. Yeah. But man, I'm telling you, there is so much now connected to the code, whatever that code may be. And I never really thought about it, but we do have a secret code with our spouse. And that's how to unlock the heart, right? And today we're going to talk with some great guests about how to identify the keypad, how to put in the right code, and then how to have a wonderful marriage.
4: Mm-hmm.
5: How about that?
4: It's a really good program we have for you today. There's just so much from Bill and Pam Farrell. They have spent 40 years now in marriage ministry, and they founded an organization called LoveWise. They're popular conference speakers, they're writers. The book that we're talking about today is The Secret Language of Successful Couples, The Keys for Unlocking Love.
5: Bill and Pam, welcome back to Focus. It's great to see you.
6: We always feel so at home here. It's like coming home.
5: Oh, that's sweet. Yep.
6: But I need to work out. I live at, sea level. We live on a boat.
5: Oxygen's
6: and this
5: a little
6: is
5: thin.
6: Not sea level. Yeah.
5: You don't want to run around in the parking lot. But that whole idea of secret code, I love the concept of your book, The Secret Language of Successful Couples. Because, doggone it, most of us husbands, we're still trying to figure out this code. I've been married to Jean 38 years. I got 3 of the 4 digits. I just need you to help me get that 4th digit, and I can unlock her heart. No, but it's a wonderful concept.
3: Yeah, the way I like to set it up for guys is us guys, when we get married, we think we're marrying one of our buddies. She just looks way better than all the guy friends we have. And then we get married and we realize I married a woman and I don't know how this works. And it always amazes me that marriage is a complex relationship, but it often comes down to simple things.
5: Now, what's so funny with that comment, there's going to be people watching on YouTube and people listening to us, and they're going, it was never difficult for us. Mm-hmm. I have met these couples when I speak, and they'll come up and say, you know what? We just never had a problem. We were just meant to be. And you go, wow, that's like a 1% thing, right?
6: Because I don't wish that.
5: Most people do not have that experience.
3: Well, and in fairness to people who grew up in healthy homes, I think most of us did not. But for people who

0: grew up in healthy homes where parents modeled this for them, actually trained them how to do this. For those couples, it seems normal.
1: But that's not our background. My parents were divorced. And my dad was an alcoholic. So I grew up with just turmoil. Like every family holiday, dial 911. You know, I was just like craziness.
2: Well, I call that the normal dysfunctional family.
1: Right.
2: That's about 90% of the culture, I think, grows up in that kind of home.
0: In contrast to that, Pam started working with our boys when they were young on how to have a conversation with a female.
1: Like, I'd take them to the park and I would ask a question, kick the ball, and they couldn't kick the ball back to me until they answered the question and asked me a question. Because I wanted them to be good conversationalists with their wives someday in the future, because that was just not the norm. You're right. The dysfunction is more the norm. And when I met Bill, I realized, wow, this home is dysfunctional too. It took me home to meet his parents.
0: Like in my home, if people were communicating, it usually involved yelling and throwing things.
2: Right.
0: Oh. And so I didn't see it modeled. Like, how do you resolve conflict? How do you talk to your wife? How do you create an environment where your wife likes being around you and talks well of you? I was like, I have no idea how to do that.
1: So Bill and I were like desperate. Bill likes to say we just knew a few things when we met each other.
0: Right, three things specifically. We knew that we loved Jesus with all our heart. We knew we were madly in love with each other. And we knew we had no idea what we were doing.
1: Not a clue.
2: Well, I just want to go back to the teaching the boys how to have conversations with girls. How many grandchildren do you have?
1: We have seven.
2: You obviously succeeded. They
1: exactly. And our grandkids are actually really great people as well. Yeah.
2: That's so sweet.
1: Wonderful.
2: Let me go back to the whole theme of the secret code. Yeah. And you mentioned in the book about an experience you had. Right. The reason I'm laughing already is I've had this experience too. Where you go to check in at the hotel.
0: So we were in a hotel. And you know, the beauty of our world is there's lots of different cultures running around in this world.
1: Which we love that.
0: And different cultures have different
2: pronunciations.
0: Right. Thank you.
2: Yes.
0: So we are in our hotel room, and I want to get on the internet. So I called down to the desk, and I said, hey, can I get the information, you know, the username and password for the internet connection? And the guy on the phone said, oh, yeah, that easy. I went, okay. He said, it's BERIEBE. So I spelled it again, and it was wrong. I went, well, okay, how about the password? Oh, that easy. It free, rowie, free.
2: Okay, so you go to the lobby.
0: And my only response was, I'll be right down.
1: Yeah. Please write
0: it down. And I went
1: down.
0: The username was Believe.
2: Oh, my.
0: And the password was the number three, rally, three.
2: Oh, wow.
0: And I went, well, now that I've got it, it's simple.
2: Yes.
0: But trying to communicate it was nearly impossible. Mm-hmm. And it hit me. That happens with Pam and I.
1: It happens in all marriages.
0: Like, I think I know how to communicate with her, and then we get started, and all of a sudden we're in a land I don't recognize. And I'm like, what happened? Mm-hmm.
2: That's so amazing. See, when that happens to me, I don't think about my marriage. I think, how can I get this Wi-Fi going? What a good marriage guy you are. How does this relate to my marriage? That is awesome.
1: That's how we get all of our books written, is that little aha moment turns into something.
2: Okay, so then the question is, how do codes relate to marriage?
0: I started thinking, okay, is there a username and password that would give me access to Pam's heart? Because I've noticed when I accidentally get connected to her heart, she's really easy to be with and fun to talk with. But if I miss the connection, it's a lot of static.
2: Now, here's the secret part. Pam, you don't say to Bill, here's my username, here's my passport. For some reason, you guys want to keep that all secret.
1: Right.
2: You don't want to tell us. What is going on with that? Yeah. Just give us the username and password.
1: And sometimes we're not even aware, and that's why we can't give it. Yeah.
0: So what I discovered is my username I was given on my wedding day, which is husband. So that gets me into the conversation, because I'm the only husband Pam has. The password that gets me into her heart is the word security. And I remember when I first heard that, you know, as a young married guy, you know, guys would tell me, hey, your wife needs to feel secure. I'm like, oh, okay. Like, I'm strong. I work hard. I'm going to provide. Like, what's so hard about this? But then I realized there's got to be more to this, because there's something about it I'm not getting. And so I finally came to the realization that what security means for Pam is she's asking the question every day that she's with me. And the question is it safe to be who I am today around you?
1: Because we change a lot. You know, women have plenty of hormones. And so every day is a little bit different than the day before. Then one common denominator is change. Mm-hmm. And so we are asking every day, do you love me as this version today?
0: Because right. I did notice some days Pam wakes up and she's like the easiest person in my life to get along with. There's other days that she's like really mellow and kind of laid back and I want to do much. There's other days that everything in life is frantic and we got to get on right now. And then there's just some days in our home where there's a no-fly zone. And the only thing I would say to her on those days is, would you like flowers or chocolate?
1: Yeah, 70% dark chocolate. You have some daffodils.
0: So I was noticing it happening but didn't know how to work with it. Mm. And I had to come to realize that she just needs to hear, hey, the person you are today is okay with me. And looking back, I realized I got introduced to this on our honeymoon, but didn't realize it.
1: Oh. Yeah, we were, okay, so we do what honeymooners do. We go out to the nicest restaurants. This is up in Reno. And
2: spent more money than
1: yeah,
2: you have.
1: Exactly. Yeah, exactly. You know it's bad when they don't even put the prices on the menu, right? And so it was lovely time, and we came home, and we had a fireplace in the room, and so there's a reason that we also wrote Red Hot Monogamy book. So we enjoyed all that, and I just started to share. I thought Bill wanted to know everything about me, so I started
0: to
1: share.
0: Everything.
1: Yeah. Everything. So I started to share every boyfriend I've ever had since like grade seven.
0: And Pam has an epic history.
1: Right. And so, but Bill was like trying to hang in there with me and
2: good
1: he fell asleep
2: you.
1: Somewhere, you know, when I was about 14.
2: Yeah. And not that she remembers.
1: And so I'm like, he fell asleep. I can't believe he fell asleep on me. And so I start crying. You know, the kind of crying, okay, women, be honest, the kind of crying you do that it shakes the bed to try to get him to wake up again, that kind of crying. And so
0: I wake up and I'm like, Pam, what's wrong? Like, I thought we had a great night and like our honeymoon's fantastic. What's going on? You're crying
1: you
0: like crazy.
1: Totally fell asleep on me.
0: Yeah.
1: Like, I thought you loved me and wanted to know everything about me, but like you just fell asleep.
0: Pam, I was just tired. Like, I think you're the most fascinating person I've ever met, which is why I married you. And I plan to spend the rest of my life getting to know you. I was literally just tired.
2: So that's on the security side, mm-hmm. this idea of being secure. You'll love me even if.
0: And the key is, it's safe to be who you are today around me.
2: Okay.
0: Because when women feel like it's safe, everything calms down.
2: Before we move to your password right. for Bill, you know, for men, I mean, we're in the 101 territory here, right?
0: Yeah.
2: Password 101.
0: Yeah.
2: Sometimes we'll struggle to understand that.
0: Well, this is not a language we speak.
2: Correct.
0: Like Jim, I would never come to you today and say, hey, Jim, are you feeling safe today?
1: We have never
0: yeah,
1: had
0: thanks
1: that
0: for
1: conversation.
0: Laughing.
1: That's
0: like, what's the purpose of that question?
2: Let's go play golf.
0: Yeah, like we know safety's somewhere on the list because you have to be alive to live your adventure.
2: Yeah.
0: But the goal is the adventure. It's not the safety.
2: Right. Actually, so, the less safe, the better adventure.
0: And if you moaned about being like unsafe too long, I go, Jim, man up. Come on. You go, oh, yeah. Because we just don't speak this language with each other.
2: But that's, I guess, the question I'm aiming at is, what are we looking for then? Help me with the ingredients of this marriage stew. What do I need to put in the pot to make her happy?
0: So the first is a decision that I'm going to assume that the security need is always on the table, yeah. and I'm going to address it first.
2: What does that sound like in a conversation? So, I'm sorry to go to 101.
0: No. It's a great question because it's one that should be asked.
2: Yeah.
0: So what's the first thing men complain about? My wife talks too long. So the first way to provide security is I'm going to listen to you until you stop.
2: Wow. Okay.
0: Now, for
2: you're
0: men,
2: you're not going to say you're talking too
0: can
2: much.
0: Can you get to the point?
2: Can you
0: what
2: get
0: is
2: to
0: this
2: point?
0: Really all about?
2: Well, how about finish a sentence?
0: Yeah.
2: I'm great at that.
0: Yeah.
2: Gene will often say, why do you always finish my sentences?
0: Right.
2: Because it's taking too long. She doesn't like that.
0: And what she's doing is she's connecting her life to you to see if you're a safe person in her life.
1: And wow. The more she connects her life to you, the more she feels safe, and the more love will come towards you, which that has a good payoff. If the guys think about the long haul benefits, it's like, okay, I can hang in there. Yes.
0: And the other thing I would say to guys is show affection when she's irritated. It's the last thing we want to do. Like when our wife is like, you know, at us, we don't want to show affection. So we try to argue our way out of it. The arguing, like what's happening when she's irritated is an alarm's going off. Something's not right. When we try to fix it, it's like, oh, something's really not right because now he's defending himself. And now we're increasing the alarm.
2: Mm.
0: Where if The only reason she's irritated with you is her whole life's tied up with you, and she wants to be close to you. But the atmosphere doesn't feel right to say that, so she's creating irritation.
2: Pam, we've gone with security, the wife's code.
1: Right.
2: What is your code for Bill?
1: So my username was wife when I got married. And that secret code that unlocks my husband's heart is success. Guys want to be successful in all areas of life. You know, of course, they want to be successful at work, and they want to be successful in the community and in the church and with the kids. But they definitely want to be successful with their wives. In fact, the number one thing that's like a complaint that we hear from men is there's just no pleasing the woman. Like, they just don't know how to succeed.
2: That's what they're saying.
1: Yeah, that's what they're saying.
2: Interesting.
1: Like, number one way. Like, and so the cry of their heart is, how can I feel successful, you know, with this woman in my life? And so they want to be successful with their wives. And it sometimes shows up early in a relationship, and it can be confused with, like, maybe the male ego, because, like, a lot of times we hear about the male ego. And Bill and I, we came back from our honeymoon trip, and one of the first things we did is we went to a birthday party. Now, we lived in Bakersfield at the time, and everybody has a swimming pool. No matter what season, the parties are out by the pool. So we were dancing deckside, and Bill's like a great dancer.
0: It was going well.
1: Yeah, he's like a wonderful dancer, and so they were playing like our song, which is like Unforgettable. And at the end, he just like does this big dip with me, and he drops me on the ground.
0: Drops her right in the
1: ground. I'm like, I'm in the ground. I'm like, honey, why am I laying on the cement here?
0: And trying to keep it secret, I whispered to her, I just ripped my pants.
1: And I spun him around, and I looked, and I'm like, you guys. And I turned him to the whole audience, all of our friends. Hey, look at Bill just ripped his pants. And I thought it was funny. All our friends thought it was funny. Bill did not think really. It was funny.
0: Was not enjoying the moment.
1: Right.
2: I could see that.
1: Super silent ride home for 20 minutes. And I realized, okay, God, I think I did something wrong. And I think that pointing out flaws in my husband in public, not really a good idea. It's not even a great idea in private, but let alone in public. And so I thought, I should be like, how can I help you succeed? Like, can I go get a jacket? Like, is there another pair of pants? I mean, that should have been what
0: it's hard for us guys to admit how emotional being successful is. Like, if we know there's something in life we can succeed at, we'll put all of our effort into it. We will focus. We'll give it our all. If we face something we believe we cannot succeed at, we're going to run away from it.
2: Mm.
0: And it happens in marriage all the time. Like, men who feel like they can communicate with their wives, they'll jump in and communicate. If they feel like it's not going well, they just back off and they talk less and less because they're not succeeding. Men who feel like they can make decisions with their wives will jump in and make decisions and look forward to meeting. Men who cannot, like, they feel like they're always getting criticized, always getting run over, they just start to avoid it. So men will spend lots and lots and lots of hours at work because they know they can succeed there. And they come home and they don't know how to succeed at home. Mm-hmm.
1: They come home late.
2: They retreat.
1: They retreat.
2: Emotionally.
0: And we're kind of afraid to admit how much influence our wives have on us if they were willing to compliment and to be proud of us.
1: So conversely, you know, God kind of clues us in if we're praying, okay, God, how can I help my husband succeed? And just a few years later, we had just moved. Bill was taking over a pastorate, and we had to move from a beautiful 3-bedroom, 2-bath house to like a little apartment. And I was not very happy. And so, like, I was complaining, like, how long do we have to live like this? Nothing seemed affordable. And so we were going to live in this little apartment that didn't even let kids play, like, on the grass, on the sidewalk. It's like kids couldn't exist. And so I was miserable, and I was trying to make everybody else miserable too.
0: And I was feeling like I'm failing my family, and there's no way I'm going to please my wife.
1: And so one day I was just in misery, and I went to the walk-in closet to get something off the shelf, and I didn't even remember why I went there. And I just sat down on top of this dirty load of laundry, and I started to cry. And I said, God, this is crazy. You know, I have a husband who loves me, and I have 2 kids that are healthy. And, why am I so miserable here? Like, I complain all the time, and oh yeah, that makes him want to run home and spend time with me. Yeah. Lord, you have to give me an answer to this pain. So I went to the Bible, and I began to look at all the verses that had been underlined and starred and asterisked and highlighted, and I came across this verse that was super familiar, and it was out of Ephesians 5.
0: Which says, wives, respect your husbands.
1: And so I said, okay, what does respect really mean? I think, God, there should be like a loophole for times like this. And so I got out my Bible and all my Bible study tools because I was looking for the loophole, how I could not have to respect Bill at this time. And instead, God showed me the formula. What does respect and honor really mean? And so basically, God said, I want you to see Bill as God sees Bill. I'm unworthy of honor and respect because I gave him to you as a gift. I want you to speak to words that I would, God, use to speak to Bill, words that would edify and encourage and lift him up, life-giving words. Pam, I want you to
0: serve
1: alongside of Bill, help him be successful in this new pastorate as a helpmeet. That's what I've called you to be. And so I called Bill on the phone and I'm like, hey, you want to go lunch? And Bill said,
0: I think so.
1: He wasn't sure what he was going to get.
0: Because there'd been a lot of criticism up till that point.
1: But over lunch, I shared what the Holy Spirit taught me in the Word. And I said, honey, you know, if I don't get all the things, the new house, the new cars, the things that I think that I need to be happy, I just want you to know that before God, right now, I commit 100%, I am on your team.
0: And internally, if I were to say what happened internally, it was kind of a great big yes, because something turned on inside. When I realized Pam believes in me, and Pam is going to help me with whatever God leads us on, Pam's going to be all in. And I don't know how to describe it, but her belief in me turned me into a better pastor and a better husband.
2: You know, let me ask you right here at the end, and we're going to pick this conversation up next time. But at the end here, your awareness of one another is a critical ingredient to this.
1: Indeed.
2: And I'm thinking, Pam, of wives who are saying, yeah, but you don't know my husband. They haven't expressed that. And husbands, that you don't know my wife. All she does is talk, whatever it might be. And so there, it feels like metaphorically, those people that are not leaning in are backing up. And that's not healthy because you won't get to a better place by backing up or getting reclusive emotionally and not engaging emotionally. So right at the end here, I'd like for both of you just to mention that for the wives, Pam, and for the husbands, Bill. How do you arrest that sinister side? This is never getting better. I'm just going to go watch the football game, eat dinner down here, and let it go.
1: You know, what I encourage wives is, you know what? It has to start with somebody. Why not let love start with you? Because there's no downside if we choose to be a loving person towards our mate. We become a loving person in all of our life. Our kids will love us better. We'll be happier emotionally. We will see God whisper like he did to me when I was sitting on the load of laundry. And he will bring us to places in the words, God's word, that will fortify us and give us hope for the on the horizon. And so you become a better person if you lean in to Jesus, if you lean into the word, if you lean into, you know what? Hey, maybe it's only one-sided right now, but I believe you are a big God. And that if I help him succeed somehow, some way, you're going to catch him up to your plan, just like you've caught me up, God.
2: Well, I think that's exactly right. And I guess, Bill, as you answer, this idea of the insanity of doing it the same way, and it's not working.
0: Well,
2: I mean, but we do that as humans.
0: We do it all the time.
2: Well, if you think about it, it really is fruitless.
0: Yeah.
2: I mean, you got to get out of that groove and try something different.
0: And in a more positive sense.
2: Yeah.
0: Like in marriage, it only takes one breakthrough to set things right.
2: Hmm.
0: You know, it's the same way we started this with usernames and passwords. You know, if you're a little bit off on the password, you can't get in. But all you have to do is get the password right once, and you're in. You get access. So if what you're doing isn't working, try something different.
2: Yeah.
0: You know, man, if you're having trouble listening to your wife, just set a goal. Like, I've got a capacity of 2.5 minutes right now. I'm going to stretch it to 5. And when I'm done, I'm just going to compliment her. I'm not going to answer. I'm not going to solve anything. I'm just going to compliment her on something and see if it makes a difference. Because if you train yourself to operate different, you're going to get different results. And if you hit the breakthrough, everything breaks open. and the marriage starts to work. You got married for a reason. It can be revived,
2: yeah,
0: but not if you're stuck in the same pattern.
2: You know, in what you're saying, which is so true, many people that sit across this table from us, John, it fits that same idea. The only thing you control is you.
1: Yeah. That's right.
2: You don't control your spouse.
0: Yeah.
2: You really don't. So do something differently coming from you.
0: You don't control your spouse, but you influence your spouse.
2: Oh, yeah, both positively and negatively.
0: And if you're willing to do something different, it will have some influence.
2: That is so good. And we're right at the end today, but I think we've kicked this off in a great direction. And let's come back next time and keep the conversation going. Bill and Pam, thanks for day one.
0: Thank you. Appreciate it.
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5: One Way News.
6: Good morning, I'm Lee Harrison. The Prime Minister says Pacific nations are facing a threat to their existence and the world must act to combat the effects of climate change. Anthony Albanese and Energy Minister Chris Bowen are in Fiji for the pre-COP climate conference. Australia has committed just over $7 million to accelerate the rollout of renewable energy across the region and has signed a new deal with Vanuatu to support the nation's energy transition. Mr. Albanese says Pacific nations are on the front line of action against climate change and it's important their voices are heard.
7: We know that we're seeing more intense and more extreme weather events, more frequent on occasion, because of the science on climate change has told us that that would occur, and that unfortunately is what is playing out.
6: A West Australian Greens staffer named on an excluded persons list for Perth's Land Forces Expo is now allowed on site for one day of the event. 22-year-old climate activist Matilda Lane Rose was among several people banned from the three-day-long Defence Expo under increased police powers. The laws aim to prevent violence similar to what was seen outside the Melbourne event 2 years ago. The Human Rights Law Centre says after launching legal proceedings, WA police have now allowed Ms. Lane Rose to enter the event today. The 22-year-old says she's glad.
8: This is a huge win, and I'm so glad that I can now enter this area for this period on Tuesday to do what I had planned to do before I found myself on this list, to film some content as part of my job with my boss about this Land Forces Weapons Expo.
6: The Greens believe the New South Wales government should overhaul laws to give the state's police watchdog greater powers. The Law Enforcement Conduct Commission is pushing for legislation to be strengthened so it can access more information. Greens MP Sue Higginson says the oversight body needs more support from the government.
9: It's fundamental to the protection of our privacy and our civil liberties and our trust in policing, that the accountability system in terms of policing is commensurate to the police powers that the Minns Labor government has given them.
6: Melbourne's iconic observation wheel has been refurbished and is ready to reopen to the public. The attraction has been shut down for 5 years, switched off during the height of COVID. Skyline Attractions owner Jay Jones says the experience will be better than ever when it reopens next week.
10: It's got a better customer experience. We've got two fantastic VIP cabins that you can have a happy half hour in. We've got a mixed reality game that the kids can play. There's lots of interactive stuff on the screen that tells you all about Melbourne, that helps you look out and see the view and play games with your family. From the minute you walk across the bridge, it feels like a new, exciting experience.
6: And more than a quarter of homes up for sale across the country have been sitting on the market unsold for 6 months or more. Data shows more than 18% of residential properties listed for sale in Sydney have been on the market for more than 180 days. This is AIR National News. A major deal's been confirmed as part of the AFL trade period. Alex Riddell reports.
11: Former Bombers captain Zach Merrity is officially a Hawk after a deal was reached on day one of the trade period. Essendon will receive picks 15, 25 and a future second rounder. The offer from Hawthorn to Merritt was reportedly a four-year deal worth $4 million. It comes after the 31-year-old this year won his seventh Best and Fairest Award. Meantime, in other trade news, Collingwood champion Scott Pendlebury is officially a Gold Coast Suns player, heading to the club in exchange for pick 65 in this year's draft. Alex Riddell, Melbourne.
6: Three Sydney Roosters have even more reason to celebrate following their NRL Premiership success. James Tedesco, Sam Walker and Lindsay Collins have been named in Australia's 23-man squad for the World Cup. Penrith's Isaiah Yeo will captain the side despite requiring surgery on a ruptured pec. He insists he's fit for the Kangaroos campaign, which begins next Thursday.
12: I'd only put my hand up if I thought I could sort of contribute to the side and perform at a level that's needed for our country. And I feel like I can do that. So you know, if that hadn't been the case, then I wouldn't have put my hand up for selection.
6: And Alex de Minaur is through to the final at the China Open, advancing past the semis for the first time. Australian Independent Radio News.
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16: Welcome to 15 Minutes in the Word with New York Times bestselling author Joyce Meyer. On today's program, Joyce will be teaching from her series, Healthy Living, Spirit, Soul, and Body. We may think that God is concerned only with our spiritual health, when the truth is, He cares about every single area of our life, physically and mentally too. So how do we take care of our complete selves? Today, Joyce shares how, with God's help, we can learn to make new habits that will lead us to a healthier, happier life. Now, here's Joyce with today's teaching.
17: I felt like I was supposed to give the girl the money to buy this coffee pot. Now, you know, yes, sometimes you just feel really dumb when you do that kind of stuff. Because, I mean, who just walks up to somebody and hands them this coffee pot with $130 and says, here, I just want to bless you with this. So I took my coffee, walked outside, and you know, God was just aggravating me. How many of you know what I mean? So I've kind of learned, unless I want to be aggravated all day and then go home and know that I miss God and feel like a louse, you know, then I might as well just be willing to be embarrassed or whatever. I mean, you never know what people are going to say, you know? And so I went back and I called her over and I said, you know what? I said, you're just such a nice young lady. And I said, I just felt like God wanted me to bless you with the money to buy that coffee present. She goes, oh, no. I mean, she's like, you just thought I shot her. Oh, no. And I'm like, oh, no. I'm thinking, don't make a scene. Just take it. And so I said, no, really. I said, I just want to bless you. I said, I just want to bless you. God's blessed me, and I just want to bless you. She cried, and you know the whole thing that people do. Okay, so now listen. So, I mean, God is so cool. So later I went to the bathroom up in the top part of the store, and who's in there but the girl? Now, why would she end up in the same bathroom that I'm in at the same time that I'm in there? Because God was using my few bucks to speak something to this girl. So this is what she says to me. She says, okay, I want you to tell me why you are the kindest person in the whole world. Now, obviously, I'm not the kindest person in the whole world. I wish I was. But she had not experienced that kind of kindness. She just hadn't seen it. So here's what she says to me. I said, look, I'm a Christian. God's really blessed my life. And I just felt like he wanted me to bless you. He wants you to know that he loves you. And she said, my mother died of cancer when I was 7. And I've been mad at, she didn't even know how to refer to him. So she said, my higher power. And she said, this really means a lot to me. Now that's the kind of stuff that can happen when you're led by the Holy Spirit. You think I wasn't happy the rest of the day? Woo! Now, see, God told Adam in Genesis, he said, I've given you dominion and authority, and I want you to subdue the earth. And this is what the Amplified Bible says, use all of its vast resources in the service of God and man. See, God doesn't want us to use our stuff just to bless ourselves and to live selfish, self-centered lives. Yes, he wants us to take care of ourselves and have nice things, but God says, I want you to use what you've got to bring people to me and to be a blessing to them. So here's the thing. And you know, something like that might happen to me again for 3, 4, 5 months or a year. I don't know. All I'm saying is if you really want to hang out with God, if you want to do life with God, if you want to be used by God, you don't need a pulpit to be used by God. You don't need a microphone to be used by God. And I would not even, I haven't told anybody that till I told you. You don't go around telling everybody what you do, and I'm only telling you because I want you to learn from it. Certainly not to brag on myself. But I'm just telling you that God may just tell you to tell a clerk the color she's got on looks good on her. It, you know, people need to be encouraged, and we don't need to go to church on Sunday and get out in the world and be sour-faced, grouchy, crabby, rude, emotional, inconsistent. And then wonder what's wrong. So, life with God is about following the promptings. And you know, a prompt is not a scream. God's not going to scream at us, no, don't do that. That's not the way he works. A prompting is like, they don't have to do this anymore because I got that huge clock back there telling me how much time I got left. But when I first started doing this, we didn't have any of this fancy equipment, and I would always go over my time. And back then, they only had 60-minute cassette tapes. That's what we recorded on back then. And I would always go over, and so nobody ever heard the end of my messages. And so, because now, you know, I could go as long as I wanted to, and they can still record it. But then it was like, if you didn't quit. So they had these little cards that they made up warning me, and they'd hold them back there. Well, they were cue cards, but it was kind of like prompting me. I didn't have to listen to it. See, God will prompt us to do or not to do, and we don't have to do or not to do. Most of those things are not going to keep us out of heaven, but they are going to mess with the quality of life that we have while we're here. And what I'm asking you tonight, all over this building and watching my TV, do you want to just go to heaven? Or do you want to enjoy the journey? Do you want to just go to heaven, or do you want to take a bunch of people with you? I don't know what'll happen to that little girl. God may send somebody else along. He may have to send somebody else along. He may have to send somebody else along. But something happened to her that day. I believe that obedience is rather progressive. I don't think that anybody just gets born again and the next morning they wake up and they're ready to fully, completely, 100% obey God in every area of their life. The Israelites, I love the way it says in the Bible, it says they journeyed from place to place and they traveled in stages. And I think that that's the way we mature in God. Like if you look up the word metamorphosis, which means complete transformation, which is what the Bible says we have, that he changes us. completely. That means our nature has changed. We become something entirely different than what we were. And if you relate it back to the few insects that have a metamorphosis, the dictionary says it happens in distinct stages. See, I believe that we change in stages. Something will happen in your life and it'll create a big change. You're born again. Big change. And then you just kind of stay there and stay there and stay there until you get kind of sick of it. And then you're like, God, you got to do something. And when you get desperate enough that you don't care what he does, then maybe you get filled with the Holy Ghost. And, you know, for me, a huge stage of growth in my life, huge, it was huge for me, was learning to seek God for who he was, not for just what he could do for me. Oh my gosh, that was so life-changing for me, because until then, I just went to God with everything I needed. And he wanted me to change and start asking him what he needed. Instead of giving him my list of everything he had to do to keep a smile on my face for one more day. Come on, are you with me?
15: Yeah.
17: Oh God, if you don't do this, I don't think I can do this anymore, God. I'm just going to quit and give up if you don't do this. Don't threaten God. It's useless. Totally pointless to threaten God. And besides that, you ain't going to give up because you're in too far now. But wow, how life changed. So that was another stage for me. And I think it's very possible that for some of you watching this, or for many of you who are here tonight, maybe this is going to be one of those turning point stages for you in your life where you're like, wow, wow, oh, wow. So maybe after you've heard what I said, we should go back and ask our question again. How many of you are ready to open up your whole entire life? Okay, now I'm just going to tell you, when you open up the whole deal to him, he's going to mess in some stuff that you'd rather he not mess in. Just saying. Don't say I didn't warn you. But let's remember Psalm 63. My whole being is satisfied with you, David said. My whole being follows hard after you. So you can't get one without the other. Now, 2 Peter chapter 1, verse 3. For his divine power has bestowed upon us all things that are requisite and suited to life and godliness. Not a breathing life, the God kind of life. Through the full personal knowledge of him who called us by and to his own glory and excellence. That one verse could make a four-part series. God has called us to be excellent, not mediocre. Excellent. Boy, we're missing that in the world today. Boy, are we missing that in the world today. Excellent people say what they're going to do and do what they said. Excellent people go the extra mile. Excellent people don't leave messes for other people to clean up. But that's not my message tonight. And he said it comes through the full personal knowledge of him. You can't have the kind of life that God wants you to have on your grandma's faith, or on mama's faith, or on the God your pastor knows. You need to know him. And this is eternal life, that we would know God. And the Apostle Paul said, my determined purpose is to know him and the power of his resurrection. You don't get the power of his resurrection if you don't know him. And knowing him requires what? Time. You can be as close to God as you want to be. It just depends on how much time you want to put into it. Mm-hmm. Well, I wish I had the relationship with God that Sister Brown has. Well, sweetie, she didn't get it wishing. And you won't either. Ooh, I got a message coming up on all this wishing stuff. Well, I wish I had your life. Well, you don't, so you better start liking yours. It's like fantasy land. I wish.
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0: leaving. On the night you're falling all to pieces, you can bring your lonely heart to Jesus. What if I told you that I believe?
1: My family love watching the feel-good movie Fighting With My Family. FYI, my three boys especially love the scene with the bowling ball. Fighting With My Family is based on the inspirational true story of how Paige comes from an oddball family, but she becomes a pro wrestling superstar. The movie ends with heartwarming pictures of the down-to-earth family in real life, but maybe they're too down-to-earth for Hollywood, because Hollywood replaces them with good-looking actors like Florence Pugh and Lena Headey. Hollywood's message is that it's okay to be the oddball, but only if you're good-looking at the same time. This is where Jesus gives us a better story. Jesus comes down to earth as the oddball, but he wasn't good-looking, and he doesn't care how you look either. So if you're looking for a new tag team partner in the wrestles of life, it might be time to join Team Jesus. In Team Jesus, you can be the oddball, not good-looking champion. Hey, but the spandex tights are an optional extra. G'day, I'm Sam Chan with God in 60 Seconds. For more space to think and talk about God, go to thirdspace.org.au.

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2: This

love someone, the higher is the price that's demanded of you. To love truly is to surrender your comfort, your pride, your plans. And that's confronting. Hi, I'm Bernie Diamond, and welcome again to Fresh. So imagine being offered your dream opportunity, but the timing is downright awful. Perhaps it means moving tomorrow, or leaving your family, or missing a friend's funeral, or walking away from everything familiar. You'd wrestle with that, wouldn't you? We all would. And that's exactly the tension that Jesus pressed into here. Luke chapter 9, beginning at verse 59. Jesus said to another man, "Follow me." But the man said, "Lord, let me go and bury my father first." But Jesus said to him, "Let the people who are dead bury their own dead. You must go and tell about God's kingdom." Another man said, "I'll follow you, Lord, but first let me go and say goodbye to my family." Jesus said, "Anyone who begins to plough a field but looks back isn't prepared for God's kingdom." Now, that sounds brutal, absolutely. But Jesus wasn't dismissing love or family. He was exposing divided hearts. His love is so fierce, so complete, that it can't settle for second place. To follow Jesus means trusting that his call, however inconvenient, however painful even, flows from his perfect love. Because when we put him first in our hearts, in our lives, every other love finds its rightful place. Sometimes obedience hurts, but the only way to truly live is to let his love lead. No turning back. That's God's word, fresh for you today. Yeah, powerful stuff. Just imagine the power that would be unleashed in your life, power to become all that God made you to be, if you allowed him to speak his word into your heart every day. Well, it's exactly why I'd love to send you your fresh devotional each day. A powerful scripture verse together with some words of inspiration, hope, and encouragement to help you be all that God made you to be. It's completely free. 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
4: Just five more minutes, Dad, please. How many times have you heard that from one of your sleepyhead teenagers? Hi, I'm Brett Ryan for Focus on the Family Australia. Mornings have become the new battle zone in a lot of houses. 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Are you ready? 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For more on common sense discipline and raising responsible children, go to families.org.au.
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6: In news headlines, I'm Lee Harrison. Making news today, the federal opposition is preparing to unveil the details of its immigration policy. Opposition leader Angus Taylor is expected to announce a much lower migration target than previously expected. The Prime Minister says Pacific nations are facing an existential threat due to climate change. Anthony Albanese and Energy Minister Chris Bowen are in Fiji for the pre-COP climate conference. British government officials insist RAF Fairford base is safe after the US withdrew all of its bombers from the site. The military base, used by the United States for operations in Iran, has been at the centre of a plot being investigated by UK counter-terrorism investigators. And the US Department of Defence is now understood to have stopped using Anthropic's AI tools. Secretary Pete Hegseth had flagged the move back in February, labelling the products a supply chain risk. In air sport, the first day of AFL's trade period has seen former Essendon captain Zach Merritt join Hawthorn on a four-year deal, reportedly worth $4 million. Roosters breakout star Selesi Fekete is reportedly locked out a future at the club after recording the highest tackles for the Tricolours in Sunday night's grand final victory. These stories and more today. This is Air News.
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1: One of my favourite parts of Scripture is 1 Corinthians 15. The writer, the Apostle Paul, says that the resurrection is our glorious hope. Jesus died for our sins, he was buried and raised on the third day, and we have been made alive in Christ. But then he says, so stand firm. Let nothing move you. Always give yourselves fully to the work of the Lord, because you know that your labour is not in vain. And that's a helpful reminder, whatever stage of life we're at, stand firm. One of my friends was an investment advisor to very large pools of capital. He was dealing in billions of dollars. And in describing his work, he said that being steadfast and trustworthy were crucial in the finance world. But now he's recently retired and the CEOs have stopped calling him. So how does he stand firm now in his faith, at church, with his family, or when he's out sailing? What does it mean to stand firm in every season of life? Paul would say, hold on to gospel truth and let nothing move you. This is Everyday Stories with Naomi Reid.

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1: This is Air News Canberra. Good morning, I'm Steve Barker. The Canberra Business Chamber has slammed the Secure Local Jobs Code after light rail workers were forced to stop a month ago in some locations due to a traffic management company's certification expiring. Valid for up to 30 months, the code certificate ensures that government contracts are only awarded to businesses meeting high standards for workplace safety, ethical conduct and fair industrial relations. Canberra Business Chamber Chief Executive Greg Harford says a certificate expiring should not stop work happening.
2: That was enough to apparently stop 80% of the work. That's not good for the territory. It drives cost and it doesn't help us get the territory ahead.
1: Treasurer Jim Chalmers is downplaying expectations of further cost of living relief in the upcoming budget update in December. He's pointed to a spike in bond yields that will add billions of dollars to government expenses. However, the federal opposition insists the government has lost control of the economy. A new permanent exhibit at Canberra's Reptile Zoo is drawing attention to some of the ACT's more vulnerable creatures. Sarah Patterson explains.
3: Called The Wild Side of Canberra, the new display was officially launched by ACT's Chief Minister and highlights the different levels of vulnerability faced by four different reptile and amphibian species living in the territory. Two of the new arrivals, the grassland earless dragons and corroboree frogs, were donated to the zoo. And whilst the gifted animals are now past the stage of being able to reproduce, their display at the zoo will educate visitors about the challenges they face. Sarah Patterson, Air News.
1: The Eucalyptus recurva is a particularly rare gum tree. Known as the Mongolo-Mallee or Ice Age gum, only six plants have been discovered in the wild just south of Canberra. Their age is estimated to be between 3 and 6,000 years old. To conserve the species, conservationists must get the flowers to bloom, pollinate, fruit and produce genetically pure, viable seeds. The federal government is taking up a pledge to offer $7 million to help Pacific nations transition away from fossil fuels in their energy mix. The announcement's been made at the Pre-COP, or Conference of the Parties, climate conference in Fiji. Federal Labor has rejected criticism from the opposition about the cost and lack of overseas leaders attending the conference. Climate Change and Energy Minister Chris Bowen says it's important to work with Pacific nations.
4: You can choose to lecture the region that climate change isn't an important priority, or you can work with the region on the important issue of climate change. That does come at a cost, but it improves Australia's standing in the region, which is so important in this difficult geopolitical time.
1: And data from the latest budget update shows income from the petrol excise was $100 million less than forecast amid EV ownership. Shadow Treasurer Tim Wilson says ultimately the question is how to spend the money once a road user charge is introduced.
5: The big debate really at a government level is what does that money then go to? People like me think it should go towards roads, because EVs are nearly double the weight and they have just as much of an impact on the road as everyone else, whereas from the conversations in government, they seem to just want it to go towards EV charges.
1: And to Air Sport, Kangaroos coach Kevin Walters says he tried to prolong the rugby league career of Roosters grand final hero Mark Nawonga Nitawaze. It was initially reported the try-scoring star was keen to switch straight to his new club in Japanese rugby. Walters insists Marky Mark wanted to be part of Australia's World Cup campaign. It's Tuesday the 6th. I'm Steve Barker and this is Air News Canberra.
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1: In news headlines, I'm Lee Harrison. Making news today, the Federal Opposition is preparing to unveil the details of its immigration policy. Opposition leader Angus Taylor is expected to announce a much lower migration target than previously expected. The Prime Minister says Pacific nations are facing an existential threat due to climate change. Anthony Albanese and Energy Minister Chris Bowen are in Fiji for the pre-COP climate conference. British government officials insist RAFF at base is safe after the US withdrew all of its bombers from the site. The military base, used by the United States for operations in Iran, has been at the centre of a plot being investigated by UK counter-terrorism investigators. And the US Department of Defence is now understood to have stopped using Anthropic's AI tools. Secretary Pete Hegseth had flagged the move back in February, labelling the products a supply chain risk. In air sport, the first day of AFL's trade period has seen former Essendon captain Zach Merritt join Hawthorn on a four-year deal, reportedly worth $4 million. Roosters breakout star Selesi Fekete is reportedly locked down a future at the club after recording the highest tackles for the Tricolours in Sunday night's grand final victory. These stories and more today. This is Air News.
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0: Hi, it's Jamin, your one-minute coach. Martin Luther, responsible for instigating the Protestant Reformation of the 14th century, said, "You can't stop birds flying around your head, but you can stop them nesting in your hair." That may sound strange, but over the years I've found this to be such life-giving advice. See, the reality is that all kinds of crazy thoughts, ideas, and temptations are going to pop into your head from time to time. Who knows where they came from or why they spring up out of nowhere? We are not our thoughts. They're just suggestions. We don't need to take them seriously if we don't want to. I think it's common for people to freak out about the crazy thoughts they have and feel that it proves that there is something really wrong with them. However, the value of practicing mindfulness is that it helps you think about your thinking and not to identify with it. See the thought come in and see it go out again. It doesn't have to stay and it doesn't have to mean anything. You can't stop the birds flying around your head, but you can definitely stop them nesting in your hair. For more information, go to oneminutecoach.com.au.
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0: One Way News.
1: Good morning, I'm Lee Harrison. The opposition is preparing to unveil its new migration policy in the coming hours. The coalition would reduce net migration to about 100,000 people in the first year if it wins the next election. The policy is expected to prioritise visa applicants with skills needed to support the country's growth. The New South Wales opposition leader argues the state's premier can be doing more to address two pro-Palestine vigils planned for the third anniversary of the October 7 Hamas attack. The organisers of the vigils planned for tomorrow in Sydney CBD and Wollongong have been urged to reschedule. Kelly Sloan says it's cruel and provocative to hold the events on the anniversary of the deadliest terror attack in the history of Israel.
2: The Premier needs to show some leadership and say not just simply that he is distressed, but what is the plan? What advice does he have from police? How will they be monitoring this protest? And importantly, has he told his team members, members of his own Labor team, not to turn up?
1: A child safety expert is calling for greater protections for Aussie kids against predatory online groomers. Networks such as 764 and the Comms are sadistic groups that approach children online through platforms such as Discord and Roadblocks. Cyber Safety Solutions founder Susan McLean says the groups are dangerous.
3: It's really hard to explain that these groups have such a hold over a young person that they can convince that young person to mutilate their body, self-harm, cut, and in one case, kill the family cat.
1: Overseas, the US president says it makes sense for the military to have relocated its planes from the base in the United Kingdom. All American aircraft have now been removed from RAF Fairford, which was at the centre of an alleged terrorist plot, which is still under investigation. The UK government insists the base is safe, but Donald Trump argues it was a simple solution.
4: Why would I leave them there? It costs very little money to move them, you know, relatively closely. But no, we had a threat, and if we're going to be threatened, we'll just move them.
1: In other news, the federal government is under pressure to justify the cost of the pre-COP climate conference in Fiji. Australia's led the charge for the lead-up talks in the Pacific, spending an estimated $20 million. Only two leaders from nations beyond the Pacific are at the meeting. Hearings for a landmark federal inquiry into artificial intelligence get underway today. Executives from OpenAI, Anthropic, Microsoft and Google will give evidence. And Russia is being asked to provide accurate information about the death of a laboratory worker at a plague research institute where dozens of people have been placed in quarantine. Russian officials say the woman died of pneumonia. This is Air National News. A major deal's been confirmed as part of the AFL trade period. Alex Riddell reports.
5: Former Bombers captain Zach Merritt is officially a Hawk after a deal was reached on day one of the trade period. Essendon will receive picks 15, 25 and a future second rounder. The offer from Hawthorn to Merritt was reportedly a four-year deal worth $4 million. It comes after the 31-year-old this year won his seventh Best and Fairest Award. Meantime, in other trade news, Collingwood champion Scott Pendlebury is officially a Gold Coast Suns player, heading to the club in exchange for pick 65 in this year's draft. Alex Riddell, Melbourne.
1: Three Sydney Roosters have even more reason to celebrate following their NRL Premiership success. James Tedesco, Sam Walker and Lindsay Collins have been named in Australia's 23-man squad for the World Cup. Penrith's Isaiah Yeo will captain the side despite requiring surgery on a ruptured pec. He insists he's fit for the Kangaroos campaign, which begins next Thursday.
6: I'd only put my hand up if I thought I could sort of contribute to the side and perform at a level that's needed for our country, and I feel like I can do that. So yeah, if that hadn't been the case, then I wouldn't have put my hand up for selection.
1: And Alex de Minaur is through to the final at the China Open, advancing past the semis for the first time. Australian Independent Radio News.
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8: Words to live by. You ever had those moments where you just can't sleep because your mind is just actively racing and worrying about everything that life brings? Well, it can feel really exhausting trying to carry that all by yourself. In the Bible, it gives us a great reminder in Psalm chapter 55 and verse 22 that we can hand our burdens to God rather than trying to carry them ourselves, because he invites us to trust him with what feels too heavy for us. It says, cast your cares on God and he will sustain you.
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8: Alrighty, hey, happy Tuesday. Welcome to the show. We're ready to go. Thanks for tuning in. My name's Cam. 3 hours on the way. Alright, plenty of news to cover off and get you across. Francesca Battistelli dropped a brand new song for the first time in years earlier this year. She's followed it up with Round 2, a brand new tune that dropped a couple days ago. We'll cover this off for you at the news desk and give you a little sneak peek into brand new tunes from Jeremy Camp and Brandon Lake that are both on the way very soon. This Friday, we've got a brand new album from your artist of the week, Matt Carney, called Hanging by a Heartstring. We're going to hit rewind back to his major label debut that came out 20 years ago. And the title track, Nothing Left to Lose, really encapsulated, I guess, the way he was thinking about jumping into music full time. It was a big deal and there was a lot of doubt and a lot of risk involved, but he thought, well, nothing left to lose. So we'll hear him tell the story of that period of his life a little bit later on in the show as we get ready for this new project to drop on Friday, 3 days out. But next, always love it when parenting expert Sharon Witt swings through the studio. She'll be here for some parenting advice next on The Daily.
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0: Hey, you tuned into The Daily. Happy Tuesday. Always love welcoming into the studio our parenting expert, Sharon Witt. 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
1: Hey, Cam. Great to be here.
0: Now, you're an author with a brand new book that's just been released called My Brain Works Differently, which is so perfectly timed given that we are working through ADHD Awareness Month. So let's talk into this and firstly identify what is ADHD.
1: I'm glad you asked, Cam. ADHD is a neurodevelopmental difference, and it can affect attention, executive functioning, activity levels, and impulse control. It's not simply about being distracted or not trying hard enough. ADHD actually looks very different for many different people. Some young people are highly active and impulsive, while others might seem quite dreamy or just away with the fairies. And we actually used to associate ADHD with young boys that were just misbehaving. But funnily enough, ADHD has often been misdiagnosed or completely overlooked for girls. In fact, fun fact, I was diagnosed with ADHD at the age of 53, which was just a couple of years ago. And for me, it was like a light bulb moment. So all these challenges that I had experienced over the years, right through from my primary school years, suddenly made sense. And for me, it looked like always being a people pleaser, doing the right thing and nodding in class and feigning that I understood even when I didn't understand things. It looked like my battery balance sort of being all over the place and having fluctuating capacity. So I could go really hard for a long time. I could run big conferences and big events and do big things, and then I would crash for like a week and go, what is wrong with me? I cannot even move. So it looks different for many different people, but we are seeing a lot more young people diagnosed and older people diagnosed now, which is a good thing.
0: Why do you think it's more common these days? Because it's spoken about very regularly now, whereas when I was going through high school and when you were my teacher, Shaz, it was just not as common.
1: No, it wasn't. And the thing is, often I've heard it said, why are there so many people now being diagnosed with ADHD? And it's like, well, why do we see now so many more stars? We have better telescopes, we have more, you know. So if we look at that analogy, we actually know a lot more about it now. And we know that girls are just as likely to be diagnosed with ADHD than boys. We often used to think boys who were just silly and couldn't sit still and concentrate, well, they've got ADHD and we'd diagnose them. But a lot of girls mask throughout the day. So what they do is they just sit and hold it all in and just pretend that they are understanding everything, and they're probably less fidgety, and then they come home and they kind of implode. So it is important that we do diagnose. But yeah, I think we're diagnosing more because we have capacity to be able to do that, and we have more diagnostic tools, and it's more, there's a lot more known about it now.
0: You said that it can be, or it is important to diagnose. Why can it be helpful for a parent to be able to seek that out?
1: Yeah, I think it is helpful. Not every young person is to be on medication, but there are many things that we can do practically once we understand what we're dealing with.
0: Yeah.
1: We can then, you know, put some strategies and guideposts around that. So, for example, a young person who really struggles with executive function, so that's things like getting organised, remembering to even get my lunch into the school bag, or to remember to actually get out the door in the morning, time differences and all those sorts of things. We can actually help build some strategies around helping our kids cope with executive functioning when we actually know what the challenges are. So I know for myself, I know having ADHD, I know that time blindness is a big thing for me, and you'll know that because I'm always going, I'm running late. So for me, something that I think, okay, I need to be somewhere by 1 o'clock, I need to leave home by say 20 past 12, but then it's all that happens before then. I've got to, you know, have a shower, and I've got to do my hair, and I've got to get organised, and all those things take a lot of capacity. So we're often running late. And that's a big thing that happens for young people with ADHD. So once we actually know what we're dealing with, we can then put some strategies in place and buffers and things like that to go. And for me, I try to just book one thing in a day now because I know that it's too much.
0: Yeah, we're going to talk right through this right throughout the month of October. So really excited to diving into this. My Brain Works Differently is the new book from our parenting expert, Sharon Witt. Thanks for being here on The Daily.
1: Thanks so much, Cam.
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0: oxygen.
1: Still to come on The Daily, Francesca Battistelli. She made a triumphant return to the biz earlier this year with a comeback single called He Will. Do you remember this one?
2: When has he ever failed me? When has he been untrue?
1: Well, the momentum is continuing to roll along with another brand new song called Won't Miss a Moment. Tell you a little bit more about this and why it's a bit of a special full circle moment for Francesca. We'll cover this off at the news desk after we log into the Daily Randomizer and celebrate an achievement that happened on this day, the 6th of October, that took 4,833 days to complete. Wild. I'll tell you the story next.
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1: Are you tuned into The Daily? Francesca Battistelli has followed up He Will with the release of a brand new song. We'll cover this off for you at the news desk after.
2: Like right now, I'm going to mix things up a little bit.
1: All right, let's log into the randomizer. It's our computer here in the studio. Based off the search information we're about to type in, it's going to select the next song for us to listen to. It could be an absolute banger. It could be a huge hit. It could be a little bit of a hidden gem or absolutely anything in between. It's totally random. Based on something that happened on this day on the 6th of October, and it was actually almost 20 years ago, in 2007, that the first successful human-powered attempt to circumnavigate the world came to an epic conclusion. Englishman Jason Lewis set out on the journey, which was also called Expedition 360, on July 12, 1994, from London. The over 46,000-mile expedition around the world took him 4,833 days, during which he used only human-powered modes of transportation, including bicycles, rollerblades, and a pedal-powered boat. This is phenomenal. If you were to start this today, you would complete the task just before New Year's in 2039. December 30, 2039. That's how many 4,833 days away is from today. That is wild. So let's see what we can do with this epic achievement and see what the randomizer is going to select for us. Unbelievable to even think that you could do that. All right, where are we going to land? All right, South African band Tree 63. Not sure whether this journey took him through South Africa, but the song's called All Over the World. All over the world, your song will resound. All over the world, your praises ring out. Well done, Jason. Successfully wrapping up Expedition 360 and taking human-powered modes of transportation around the world. It ended on October 6 in 07. Here's Tree 63 and All Over the World. Look at that.

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0: 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It's Cam here as we wander over to the news desk for the first of our few updates today.
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0: All right, Francesca Battistelli's back with another new tune. She returned earlier this year with her first track in years with a song called He Will.
2: When has he ever failed me? When has he been untrue?
0: All right, this new song that just landed is called Won't Miss a Moment. And Francesca says, sometimes a song finds its way back to you at exactly the right time. I wrote Won't Miss a Moment when my first daughter was 4 years old, but it was never released. 10 years later, the song found its way back to me, and now my second daughter is 4. My only two girls, the same age, and somehow I've been given another chance to live these words with a little more wisdom about just how quickly the time flies. Here's the tune.

0: Upon further reflection, Francesca shared, what a gift from God to have lived enough of life to recognize the moments you wish you could hold on to, and sometimes to get the opportunity to experience them all over again. 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

0: Still to come on The Daily, Jeremy Camp is dropping new music this week. New track is set to drop on Friday. We'll give you a little sneak peek at it as a little bit of the chorus has emerged online over the last 24 hours. We'll tell you about that, but that's not all the drops on Friday. We're in high anticipation for the new album from Matt Carney called Hanging by a Heartstring. As our artist of the week, we're going to hear Matt talking into the title track of his debut major label record called Nothing Left to Lose, and wrestling with the idea that pursuing music full time was actually something that he could do. That's what the title's all about, Nothing Left to Lose. We'll hear that, plus give you something to think about with our daily thought, which seems real obvious. Maybe even a little bit too obvious with the quote that we're going to unpack today, but there is significant depth and impact for our lives if we look a little bit below the surface. We'll dive into this next hour at The Daily.
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0: One Way News.
1: Hello there, I'm Sean Bindley. The federal government is talking up a pledge of over $7 million to help Pacific nations transition away from fossil fuels. The announcement's been made at the pre-COP climate conference in Fiji. The government has rejected criticism about the cost and lack of overseas leaders attending the conference. Climate Change and Energy Minister Chris Bowen says it's important to work with Pacific nations.
2: You can choose to lecture the region that climate change isn't an important priority, or you can work with the region on the important issue of climate change. That does come at a cost, but it improves Australia's standing in the region, which is so important in this difficult geopolitical time.
1: One Nation MP Barnaby Joyce says the policies of the major parties show the minor party is driving political direction. The federal opposition is preparing to unveil the details of its immigration policy, including a much lower migration target than previously expected. Angus Taylor expected to reveal a future coalition government would slash migration to about a third of the current intake. Mr. Joyce says it appears to him the party is looking to strike a middle ground between his party and Labor.
3: Look, I don't want to really rubbish them. I'm really happy that One Nation are moving the agenda, and that's why they're all heading off in this direction. It's One Nation that's doing this. One Nation has, with six people in the parliament, is having a great effect on policy structure in Australia, and I'm happy about that.
1: The world's leading artificial intelligence firms will appear before a parliamentary inquiry in Sydney today. OpenAI, Anthropic, Microsoft and Google have sent executives to give evidence. Representatives from the creative industries will also make submissions over copyright and workforce concerns. Joint Select Committee on Artificial Intelligence Chair Joe Briskie told the ABC the goal of the hearings is to keep Australians safe.
4: But ultimately, we're seeking from those big players about what it is that we can do to help ensure that Australians are safe and that they are doing the right thing by Australians, and how we can make sure we get the best outcome.
1: A woman is due to face court after being charged over a daylight stabbing in inner Sydney. Dusty Fitzpatrick reports.
5: Police were called to King Street in Newtown following reports of an assault. A 48-year-old man was treated at the scene for a stab wound to his hand. Police were told the man had attempted to stop a woman armed with a knife outside Dendy Cinema. Officers told the 26-year-old to drop the weapon before using a taser to place her under arrest. The woman has been charged with various offences and is due to face court today. Dusty Fitzpatrick, Sydney.
1: And another car has been destroyed in a second firebombing in Melbourne's northwest in less than 24 hours. Lee Harrison has the details.
6: A vehicle parked in the driveway of a home in Keilor was set alight just after 3 a.m. Police say the offenders fled the scene before emergency services arrived. The incident follows the firebombing of two cars outside a home in the nearby suburb of Taylor's Hill yesterday morning. A teenage boy remains in a critical condition in hospital after he was engulfed in flames during the arson attack. A stolen car being used by a number of offenders in that incident also caught alight and was destroyed. Police are still searching for two people who fled the scene. Lee Harrison, Air News.
1: The Australian dollar is buying 69.6 US cents. This is Air National News. Doubts are growing over Cameron Green's fitness for the first test against South Africa due to an abdominal injury, opening the door for Nick Maddison or Cooper Connolly to play. Collingwood legend Nathan Buckley could be amongst the candidates for the vacant AFL coaching job at Brisbane. Air News' Sarah Patterson reports.
7: The Lions are on the hunt for their next senior coach following confirmation last week of Chris Fagan's departure. And according to AFL.com.au, the club is considering approaching the former Collingwood coach about a possible return to Queensland, where Buckley played a single season with Brisbane more than three decades ago. Brisbane head of football Danny Daly and assistant coach Cam Bruce are also tipped to be in the mix. Sarah Patterson, S Sport.
1: In rugby league, Knights captain Kalyn Ponga believes the grand final defeat will make his team hungrier. The squad were greeted by around 10,000 fans in Newcastle after their agonising one-point loss to the Roosters on Sunday night. Ponga says they'll use the pain as motivation for 2027.
8: We've got a young group, a hungry group. I feel like this taste is only going to make us better, and you know, hopefully we can get one for the city.
1: And tongues are wagging as Mark Nwakanita-Wase prepares to switch back to rugby. Wallabies prop Alan Alalatoa says they're excited to have him back from the NRL.
9: What he's done in the last 2 years in league is probably unheard of. You know, he's gone over there in the space of 2 years and pretty much done everything, and now he's coming back.
1: Australian Independent Radio News.
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12: You ever had those moments where you just can't sleep because your mind is just actively racing and worrying about everything that life brings? 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
12: All right. Hey, friends. Welcome to the daily. Happy Tuesday. Brandon Lake may just be getting himself up to mischief.
21: Listen, okay. My team doesn't know that I'm doing this as of now, so I could get in trouble.
12: Yeah. What's he talking about? We'll cover this off at the news desk. Also, Jeremy Camp plans to drop a new song at the end of this week. We'll give you a little sneak peek. That's not all that's happening on Friday. Your artist of the week, Matt Carney, will be dropping his brand new album called Hanging by a Heartstring. And we're going to revisit a song from his debut record that really encapsulated the fear that he had at the time about stepping out as an artist and a muso and trying to pursue it full time. We'll hear him tell the story of that struggle very, very soon. Next, though, something to ponder and think about. We got our daily thought that when I explain what it is, your instant reaction is going to be, well, yeah, of course, Cam. That's obvious. But when we dig underneath the surface, there's a little bit of depth. I found myself guilty of this. Maybe you will too. Next at the Daily, we'll dive into it.
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0: Are you tuned into The Daily? It's Cam here. Happy Tuesday, all right, time to get you thinking as we dive into our daily thoughts.
1: Something to think about.
2: Wow, I never thought of it like that.
0: All righty, so for the next couple of minutes, we're going to unpack an idea that seems, well, stupidly obvious, if I'm honest, at first, but there is so much depth here, so let's dive into it. If you do not go after what you want, you'll never have it. If you don't go after what you want, you will never have it. Sounds obvious, right? Almost too obvious. But then you start thinking about how often you say you want something while just quietly waiting for it to happen. You want better health, but you keep waiting for the right time to start. You want a different career, but you tell yourself you need more experience first. You want to write the book, take the trip, repair the relationship, change your habits, you know, insert whatever it is, right? But somehow there's always another reason to just not do it and to wait. And to be fair, going after what you want can be a little uncomfortable. There's these natural questions. What if I fall? What if I fail? What if people judge me along the way? And what if we try and we discover that you're actually not capable of doing it? Sometimes staying where you are feels safer because at least disappointment is familiar. That hurts, but there's a difference between accepting that something may not happen and never giving yourself the chance to find out. Now, going after something doesn't guarantee you're going to get it either. That's the part that this quote leaves out. Effort isn't a contract with life. You can work hard, you can make great decisions, and still not get the outcome that you hoped for. But if you never take the first step, well, the outcome's already decided. Maybe the real challenge here isn't knowing what you want. Maybe it's just being willing to risk the discomfort of pursuing it. It's obvious, but it's worth thinking about. If you don't go after what you want, you'll never have it. It's worth thinking about, isn't it? That's your daily thought.
3: One way.
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dictionary. Still to come on The Daily, some brand new music from Jeremy Camp is on the way this week. Give you a little sneak peek at this new track that's set to drop Friday. But before we do that, turning our attention to your artist of the week, Matt Carney. There's nothing you can tell me, nothing's ever been as true. New album drops Friday. It's only 3 days away. It's been a year since he released the Still Drowning in Nostalgia album, which was the deluxe edition of his self-titled project from 2024. And it is so good to have Matt back with a whole stack of new songs. There is 12 of them all up, including that song we just played for you, Gotta Have You. Already on pre-release, 6 of these songs have already released, and there are 6 still hidden behind a curtain for us. Although, if you pre-ordered the album 4 months ago, Matt just shipped it off to you early. So there's a whole stack of people that have already been listening to this album for months. But before it drops officially this Friday, we're going to go back. Gonna go back to the debut record, Nothing Left to Lose. Came out 20 years ago. We're gonna hear Matt talking into thematically some of the things that he was wrestling with about jumping into the idea of pursuing music full time. That's next on The Daily.

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0: Still to come on The Daily, Jeremy Camp is dropping a new song this Friday. I'll give you the details and a little sneak peek after we turn our attention to your artist of the week, Matt Carney, who's dropping a new album this Friday. The new album's called Hanging by a Heartstring, and it's now just a couple of days away. But the song I'm going to look at was the title track of his major label debut that came out 20 years ago in 2006. As Matt explains, he was wrestling with the idea of stepping into music full time to begin with.
1: The album Nothing Left to Lose is, I mean, that song Nothing Left to Lose really seemed like a capstone for the record and just kind of like a centerpiece for what it was about, and a lot of it is just kind of very much what I've been going through in the last 2 years of making this record or becoming a musician, and kind of the unknown of that. And there's this a lot of leaving the past behind and stepping out in kind of faith and trying something. That's definitely something I've been going through, and so it has found its way into my record.
0: Ahead of the release of the new album on Friday, Hanging by a Heartstring, this is the title track of his record he put out 20 years ago. Nothing Left to Lose. Your artist of the week, Matt Carney, here at The Daily. Something

This Sunday night from 7, join Clayton Bielan as we journey towards understanding. Together, we'll bridge the gap between questions and answers, doubt and faith, curiosity and clarity. 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It's not about having all the answers. It's about starting the conversation by asking the right questions. Towards Understanding, this Sunday night from 7 on One Way FM.

0: Tune into the Daily Cam here. So glad you could tune in and be a part of the show today. Let's give you a little bit of news. Let's dive into this one.
1: I like to get the daily news.
0: Okay, so last week we got the first little teaser of a brand new song from Jeremy Camp called Shaky Ground. Yep, just 5 seconds of Jeremy strumming along at the acoustic guitar. Well, over the last 24 hours or so, thankfully, he's given us a little bit more of the puzzle. He says, "This one is super close to my heart, and I'm really excited to share it with you guys. Here's a little bit more of an unreleased track from Jeremy Camp called Shaky Ground."

0: All right, haven't got long to wait before this one drops. Shaky Ground, the brand new song from Jeremy Camp. It releases this Friday, October 9.
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